0: allow that to continue unchallenged? Of course not. He is going to send things into the life of this church to distract us, to discourage us. Things that may not seem to have anything to do with sharing the gospel. Don't forget his tactics. He is trying to destroy this church, to shut us up. And he is not going to succeed in doing that. We have been here for 150 years, and we're not going anywhere until we go to heaven at the rapture. And I am committed to you as a pastor. We're not backing up. We're not waffling. We're not wavering. We're not going to allow an ungodly government to silence our voice for any reason whatsoever. We're not going to allow it to happen. We are going to keep sharing without apology and hesitation that there is salvation in no one else. There is no other name under heaven given among men by which we must be saved. Let's bow together in prayer. I'm asking nobody to move or leave for any reason. The most important application of this message is the first one. Believing, trusting in the name of Jesus is the only way for you and for me to be saved. Have you done that? Is there a time in your life when you confessed your sins before God and said, God, I believe that Jesus died for me. I'm trusting in him and him alone to save me from eternal death. I don't think it's an accident you're here today or you're watching this program. God is giving you an opportunity, perhaps the last opportunity, to receive the forgiveness that Christ offers. Today, if you would like to receive that gift of eternal life, I want to invite you right now to pray this simple prayer in your heart to God. As I prayed out loud, knowing that God is listening to you, would you pray this with me? Dear God, thank you for loving me. I know I have failed you in so many ways, and I'm truly sorry for the sins in my life. But I believe what I've heard today. You love me so much, you sent Jesus to die for me, to take the punishment I deserve to take for my sins. And right now, I'm trusting in what Jesus did for me. Not in my good works, but in what Jesus did for me to save me from my sins. Thank you for forgiving me. And help me to live the rest of my life for you. In Jesus' name, amen.
1: There's an old chorus we used to sing that says, no other name but the name of Jesus. No other name but the name of the Lord. No other name but the name of Jesus is worthy of glory and worthy of honor and worthy of power and all praise. And as the Apostle Peter said, there is no other name by which we can be saved. So if you believe that and took the bold, eternal step of praying along with Dr. Jeffress to ask Jesus Christ to take full control of your life, I want you to know that this is most certainly the biggest and best decision you will ever make. And it's one that we're so very excited for you about as well. 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Again, we're here for you, firstdallas.org. And finally, if you'd like to know how to get today's special encore message by Dr. Jeffress, titled No Other Name, call our First Baptist Dallas Media Resource Center at 214-969.

0: 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Leave us your contact info, and someone will be sure to get back with you soon. 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
2: 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The sermon is from October 30th, 1988, and taken from John chapter 16. So now, here is Dr. W.A. Criswell.
3: It's a joy for us at the First Baptist Church of Dallas to welcome the throngs of you who share this hour on radio and on cable television. This is the pastor bringing the message entitled Progressive Revelation. And I pray today that you will listen with your mind as well as with your heart. The message is a textual sermon from John 16, chapter 12. In our preaching through the fourth gospel, we're in the very Holy of Holies. And in the heart of this passage, John 14 through 17, our Lord says these words to his disciples. I have yet many things to say unto you, but ye cannot bear them now. Many things, many revelations, many providences in the expansive work of the kingdom of God. Many things that pertain to the saints of the Lord, but I cannot speak of them now. You're not able to bear them. We could speak for a long time on the silences of our Savior. I cannot tell you now. The silences of our Lord. When Herod Antipas welcomed the Lord in his presence, he thought he was welcoming a carnival Christ, a buffoon, doing tricks before him, entertaining him and his court. The scriptures say Jesus said, not a word, not a word. Ecclesiastes 3:17 says, there is a time to speak and a time to be silent. He refused to cast pearls before a swine. He was silent. Before his death, our Lord was silent. As Isaiah 53 wrote, he was oppressed and he was afflicted, yet opened he not his mouth. He is brought as a lamb before her shearer, and as the sheep is dumb, so the Lord opened not his mouth. One time I went through the most expansive, the largest meatpacking company in the world. It was Armour in Chicago, long time ago. And I went through the place where the cattle were slaughtered, and the lowing and the moaning of those cows as they were forced up the chute to face slaughter was just awesome. I went into the place where the pigs and the hogs were slaughtered, and the squealing and the noise and the sound was deafening. The last place I entered was where the lambs were being slaughtered. There was not a sound, just the clanking of the machinery in the packing plant, but not a sound from those lambs as their throats were cut, slashed, watching their own blood pour out. That was the Lord. Even though Pilate said, I find in him no fault at all, he never said a word in his defense. He was silent before his death. And this is another instance of the silence of our Savior. I have yet many, many things to say unto you, but ye cannot bear them now. Our Lord's pilgrim ministry in this weary world ended not in triumph, not in royal recognition, but it ended in abject failure, in seeming despair. And his own life ended, crucified for a felon, for a criminal. I can't tell you, says the Lord. The only disciples themselves deny him, flee, not one standing by his side. I can't tell you. Out of the tenderness and love of our Lord, he didn't speak of these things. The scriptures say a smoking flax he will not quench, and a bruised reed he will not break. The kindness and the tenderness and the love of Jesus for us. Do you remember when the people of God, when Israel were brought out of Egypt? God never said to them, you'll wander in the wilderness for 40 years and you'll die in the deserts, only two of you. Joshua and Caleb will enter the promised land. God never told them. You know, there is something about the revelations of God that are devastating. When Daniel saw the prophecies of his people, the Bible says, by the river Hiddekel, he lay in prostration for days and days. When the Lord and the angel Gabriel appeared to Zechariah in the temple, he was dumb, couldn't speak for 9 months. Paul says, because of the abundance of the revelations given to me, there was a thorn in my flesh, lest I be exalted above my others. And do you remember in the first chapter of the Revelation, When the Lord appeared to the apostle, he fell at his feet as dead. You can't bear the revelations of God. I have yet many things to say unto you, but ye cannot bear them now. Our Lord Savior was a master teacher. The 7th chapter of John says, never man spake like that man. And in the 3.5 years that he spoke, how many, many things did he reveal to us? Just teaching everywhere, constantly, in the marketplace, on the hillside, by the shore side. Sometimes to an audience of one in the temple cloister, just everywhere teaching and speaking, and to all kinds of audiences, some of them so great, they pushed him into the sea and he had to get in a boat. Sometimes to a secret inquirer in the middle of the night. Sometimes to a lone woman, but always teaching and speaking the things of the kingdom of God and discoursing about everything in human life. There's no facet of life that Jesus did not discuss. Wouldn't you think that after 3.5 years of constant teaching and preaching, that he would have said everything that ought to be said? I have many things yet to say unto you, but you can't bear them now. What an amazing, amazing characterization of us. Our dumbness, our slowness, our inability to receive and to understand, our carnal natures that shut out the light of the kingdom of God. We can't bear them now. They're not revealed to us because of our slowness and understanding. How can you learn algebra or geometry or calculus when you don't even know the alphabet? And you don't know the multiplication table. As Paul said to the church at Corinth, I have fed you milk because you can't eat meat. We have here a marvelous illustration of the progressiveness of God's revelation. I have many things to say unto you, but you can't bear them now. Our introduction to the kingdom of God and the wisdom of the Lord is like our education. It's in the kindergarten, then it's in the elementary school, then it's in the high school, then it's in the college and the university. So God leads his dear children along. As the sphere of the Lord's might and power is in the universe around us, in the starry heavens, in the sidereal spheres, so the sphere of God's wisdom is revealed to us in time. The preceding dispensation prepares for the succeeding dispensation. God teaches us this first before he teaches us this next. According to our ableness to understand and to receive, does God reveal the truth of the kingdom of heaven? Always it is there, moving yonder to the deeper and more glorious realities of God's marvelous revelation. In the Old Testament, the sacrifices and the symbols are looking forward to their fulfillment in the New Testament. Always the progress, always reaching forward, onward, upward, outward. If Moses is a great prophet, he says there will be another greater coming after me. If David is a marvelous king, there will be a greater king coming after David. If there is a covenant written on tables of stone, there will be yet a new covenant written on the tables of our hearts. And if there was the longing of a kingdom in the days of Israel, there will be a greater kingdom, a millennial kingdom yet to come. Always that progress in the revelation of God. I have yet many things to say unto you, but you cannot bear them now. You have a magnificent illustration of the advancement in the kingdom and teaching of our Lord in the epistles that explain the word and message of Christ in the Gospels. There is a relationship between the faith we have in Jesus and our works of righteousness explained in the book of the Romans. There is a relationship between the churches and the carnal world in which we live explained in 1st and 2nd Corinthians. There is a relationship between the Mosaic laws and the freedom we have in Christ explained in the book of Galatians. There is the unfolding of the mystery of all the ages, the Jew and the Gentile alike in the kingdom of God explained in the book of Ephesians. What is the relationship between the resurrection of Christ and these who sleep in the Lord explained in 1st and 2nd Thessalonians? What are the churches in their ordering and all of the things that pertain to the household of faith explained in the pastoral epistles? What is the relationship between the Mosaic dispensation and all of the rituals of the temple and the Christian faith explained in the book of Hebrews? And what of the centuries yet to come revealed to us in the Apocalypse, in the Revelation? I have many things to say unto you, but you cannot bear them now. Progress. The day when these things that are darkened to us are made plain. May I take that and apply it to us in the age in which we live? The things that Jesus did not reveal because they couldn't bear the truth of the revelation, but standing where we do today, 2,000 years later, things that are so obviously seen. Here's one. The long years separating the first advent of our Lord and His second coming, His second advent. If you read these pages carefully and sensitively, you will come to the same conclusion that I have come to. Those disciples expected the return of our Lord in their generation. They were looking for His coming soon. He which testifieth these things saith, surely, surely, I come quickly, soon. And they were looking for our Lord quickly in their lifetime and in their day. It has been now 2,000 years, and He still delays His coming. They never dreamed of such a thing. Another. the destruction of the Jewish nation, the Jewish state, and the dispersion of the Jewish people to the ends of the earth for 1,000 years. They never thought, they never dreamed of such a thing. And may I make an aside here? The return of the Jew to Israel and the rebuilding and the reconstruction of the Jewish nation on the 14th day of May in 1948 is a providence in the mind of God. I don't understand. For all of these centuries and centuries, the Jewish state has been destroyed and God's people scattered to the ends of the earth. They never thought of such a thing. And the Lord never revealed it. And what it means today, we're just waiting on the mind and the revelation of God. Again, many things to say, but you can't bear them now. The superseding of the Mosaic dispensation. The superseding of the Mosaic legislation. To them it was unthinkable. To those disciples, to be saved, you had to become a Jew. Then you could add to the Jewish convert, to the Jewish faith, you could add all these other things. The things Jesus taught of Christian principle. But the thought that the Jewish law and legislation and dispensation was done away with, was laid aside, was unthinkable to them. Today, as we look upon it, it never enters my mind seeking out a Jewish priest. They themselves would have any idea where a Jewish priest could be found. All of the ritual of the temple has been completely done away. Where the Jewish temple stood is a Muslim mosque. They never dreamed of such a thing. Many things to say, but you can't bear them now. After these 2,000 years, looking back, the kingdom has been given to the Gentiles. What an amazing providence in the dispensation of God given to the Gentiles. Taken away from the Jew, given to the Gentiles. They thought, as I said, in order to be a Christian, you had to be a Jew. And to come directly into the kingdom with no thought of Mosaic law or priesthood, to them was unthinkable. Again, the spirituality of the kingdom of Christ. You don't realize until you study intimately, you don't realize how much religion was defined in the days of our Lord, defined with things that you did, washing your hands, clean and unclean meats, all kinds of fastings and rituals, temple worship. How much religion was defined in terms of obediences and observances. When you read the life of our Lord, he rarely referred to the temple. When you read the life of our Lord, he paid no attention to washings. And clean and unclean. It was a spiritual faith, one of the soul and of the heart that Jesus brought to his people. And once again, the universality of the kingdom of God. Anybody. The door is wide open. A Jew, a Gentile, a Greek, a barbarian, a black, a white, ignorant, educated, poor, affluent, everybody, the whole wide world, the door is open in the kingdom of Christ. It is a universal kingdom. I want to take a moment, if I can, to illustrate that. Simon Peter, though he was not a Judean, even though a Galilean looked upon as being half heathen up there, Simon Peter from Galilee was commissioned by our Lord to preach the gospel to a Roman soldier, Cornelius, in Caesarea. And Simon Peter said to the Lord Jesus, "Not so. I do not enter the house of a Gentile, much less do I break bread with him. Not I." And that night, the Lord let down a sheet from heaven, held by four corners, and on the inside of it, all kinds of ritualistic, unclean things to eat. And God said, "Peter, rise, kill and eat." And Peter replied, "Not so, Lord. I have never eaten things unclean." And the Lord said, "Simon, what I have cleansed, call not thou unclean." You go down to Caesarea and you walk into that Gentile home and you break bread with that Gentile family. That's the new kingdom of God. Many things to say unto you, but I can't say them now. You can't bear it. I just rest my heart that he knows, and that's enough. I don't have to know. If he knows, and all the future, the eternity is in his hands, then, Lord, I just rest my heart in thee. I don't see, but you do. I don't understand, but you do. And when you say, Lord, in the holy book, "I haven't seen, and ear hasn't heard, the wonderful things God has prepared for those who love him," Lord, I just leave it in your hands and look forward to that glorious day when God will make it plain.
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0: 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In this half hour, intercessory prayer. The sermon is from November 13th, 1988, and taken from John chapter 17. So now, once again, here is Dr. W.A. Criswell.
1: In our preaching through the Holy of Holies, in the prayer life of our Lord, we have come to chapter 17 in the Gospel of John, called the High Priestly Prayer of our Lord. And in the heart of that prayer, in verse 9, I pray for them, my disciples, for them whom thou hast given me. Then in verse 20 and verse 21, neither pray I for these alone, but for them also who shall believe on me through their word. That's for us who have been converted to the faith by the testimony of these for whom the Lord first prayed, that they all may be one as thou, Father, art in me and I in them, that they also may be one in us, then that the world may believe that thou hast sent me. And the glory which thou gavest me, I give them. This is the last night of our Lord's earthly life. And in this touching and tender intercession, he prays for four things. I pray for them, for my disciples. I pray for those who will believe on me through their word. That's for us. I pray that they all may be one. And fourth, I pray that the world may believe. Our Lord, after praying this prayer recorded in chapter 17 in the upper room, our Lord then crossed the brook Kidron with his disciples, and as his wont was, as his custom was, came to Gethsemane, and there in Gethsemane, he bowed down as a victim before an altar with the wood in order and the fire kindled, and he poured out his soul, as the book of Hebrews says, with strong crying and tears. This is but a reflection of the whole praying ministry of our Savior. In the first chapter of Mark, he begins with the Lord Jesus praying all night long. He follows with the prayer of our Lord before choosing the 12 apostles. Then he speaks of the praying of our Lord before the feeding of the 5,000s, the breaking of the bread and the multiplying of the fishes, and always praying before opening the eyes of the blind, praying before raising Lazarus from the dead, praying before the institution of the Lord's Supper, praying from the cross to his Father for us, and finally, in his ascension into heaven, extending his hands in prayerful blessing upon those, upon us, he leaves behind in this weary world. Having ascended into glory to the right hand of his Father, he prays intercessorily for us. Hebrews 7:25, for he is able to save to the uttermost all of us who go to God the Father through him, seeing he ever liveth to make intercession for us. What an emphasis upon prayer. 33 years living in this world, 3 years of ministering, one mighty act of dying, and now 2,000 years of intercession. And how meaningful is the praying of our Lord before the throne of grace. In Romans chapter 5, verse 10, Paul writes, "For if, when we were enemies, we were reconciled to God by the death of his Son, much more being reconciled, we shall be saved by his life." On the cross, he paid the atoning debt for our sins. But what if we fall into hell between the time that we receive his atoning grace and the time we appear before the judgment bar of Almighty God? What is our ultimate security that someday we'll walk those golden streets and be counted with the saints in heaven? We shall find that security in the continuing intercession of our Lord, saved by his life in heaven. It's a wonderful assurance for us that while we are in the evil world in which our present days are cast, our Lord is in heaven interceding for us, praying for us, a surety that we'll make it someday into that glorious home he hath prepared for us on high. Oh God, the prayer life of the Lord Jesus. And into that life, not only are we blessed being the objects of his loving intercession, but we also share in it. We participate in it. We are a part of our Lord. Last Sunday, I preached on that beautiful parable in the 15th chapter of the Gospel of John, the vine and the branches. We are a part of our Lord. And the hand can't say to the foot, "I have no need of thee." And the eye can't say to the ear, "I have no need of thee." But the whole body is vital in its living and ministering. So we, as a part of our Savior, are a vital part of all that he is and all that he does. And if our Lord is praying and we are a part of him, we are his body, then we also participate in that intercessory ministry. We also are a praying, interceding people. I speak now of the power of that intercession. Our Lord said to Simon Peter, "Simon, Simon, Satan hath desired to have you that he may sift you as wheat. But I have prayed for thee. I have prayed for thee." And when you're converted, when you come back, when you turn, strengthen the brethren. What a difference that made when our Lord avowed to his chief apostle, "I have prayed for thee." Oh God, how the character and how the destiny of this whole earth is colored and changed and turned by the intercessory prayers of God's people. While Joshua was fighting the battle of the Lord against Amalek down in the valley, Moses, the servant of Jehovah, was on the hill with his hands uplifted in prayer, in intercession. And as long as Moses raised his hands in intercession, Joshua prevailed. But when his hands became weary and he dropped them, Amalek prevailed. And it was then that Hur stood on one side of him and Aaron stood on the other side, and they held up Moses' hands in intercession, and God gave the victory to the people of the Lord. If you come to my study across the street, you'll find there in front of my desk and in front of the sofa upon which you'll sit, you'll find a beautiful bronze sculptured piece created by the finest artist in Israel today. And that's it. Moses, with his hands uplifted, interceding for his people. And Hur on one side, Aaron on the other, holding up his hands before God. The power of intercession. It makes an effect in human life that we can't deny. It is the most powerful instrument under God. Do you ever think, when you read about Saul of Tarsus, who became Paul the Apostle, in the 7th chapter of the book of Acts, you have the story of the martyrdom of Stephen, the first Christian martyr. And as they stoned him to death, beat to the ground, he raised his face and his hands to heaven and prayed for those who were taking his life away. Then in the after chapter, the conversion of Saul, who presided over the execution of Stephen. And when Jesus appears to him in the way, the Lord says to him, "It is hard for thee to kick against the pricks." What does that mean? It is very obvious. Watching Stephen die, not hating but loving, not cursing but interceding. When Saul of Tarsus saw him die, and he died praying for him and for those who persecuted him and for those who stoned his life away. How do you forget it? How do you drown it? How do you, other than what happened to Saul of Tarsus, it had a devastating effect upon his persecution of the people of God. The power of intercession. Thus it was when the mother Hannah brought the little boy before Eli, the high priest, and said, "For this child, I prayed." Isn't that a wonderful thing? Pray for this child. I prayed. Oh, God in heaven, what a difference it makes. Praying for someone whom you love. What a difference. May I speak last of the appeal of intercessory prayer. It is to the sublimest unselfishness, to the purest devotion, to the most heavenly ethic that heart or mind could imagine, to pray for somebody else. The world blasphemes and imprecates, but the Christian prays. The world retaliates, and in vengeance returns evil for evil. The Christian loves. The world is hardened by the experiences of life. The Christian intercedes. The world passes by the lost. On the other side, the Christian stops to minister and to pray. Lord God, what a difference in the life of the child of the Lord. Praying for these, interceding for these. I do not think in all of God's holy word there is a more beautiful or moving story than the intercessions of Moses, who saved the whole nation, the people. You see, under Aaron, while Moses was on the mountaintop, the people made a golden calf, such as they'd worshipped in Egypt. And they made themselves naked and entered into one of those unspeakable orgies. And when Moses came down from the mountain with the two tables of stone, the Ten Commandments, that's what he saw. And after the confrontation between this great man of God and those orgiastic, idol-worshipping people, Moses came back and stood before the Lord. And the Lord said to Moses, Moses, you stand aside. You stand aside and let my wrath burn against this people. And I'll destroy them from the face of the earth. And out of your loins, I'll raise me up a nation that'll love the Lord. Then the Bible says, and Moses stood yet before God and said, O Lord God, if thou wilt forgive their sin. And in the Bible, there's a long, dark line. He never finished the sentence. And for Moses' sake, God spared the people. God saved the people for Moses' sake. What a glorious heavenly presentation in God's word of the power of intercessory prayer. Samuel said to his people, God forbid that I should sin against the Lord in ceasing to pray for you. We could spend the day and the night and the week enumerating these things for which the Bible encourages us to pray. Pray for the peace of Jerusalem. Pray for that Jewish-Arab confrontation in the Middle East. Pray for the peace of Jerusalem. Praying for the lost. Romans 10:1, brethren, my heart's desire and my prayer to God for my people is that they might be saved. Praying for the church. In the 3rd chapter of the book of Ephesians, Paul's letter to the church at Ephesus, in that 3rd chapter, he speaks of the church then, for this cause, I bow my knees before the God and Father of our Lord Jesus Christ, and thereafter follows one of the most marvelous prayers in this world, intercessorily praying for us who belong to the people of God. Oh, Lord, that we might be like that, a people of intercession. Could I make an aside here as I read the Bible? It is a remarkable thing to me the revelations that come to those in their praying. In the 29th chapter of the book of Jeremiah, while he is interceding for the captives that he's seen carried away into Babylon, there is revealed to Jeremiah in his intercession, while he's praying, that God has limited that captivity to 70 years. And after 70 years, God says they'll be back home. Do you remember in the 9th chapter of the book of Daniel, while Daniel is reading that prophecy of Jeremiah, that after 70 years, his people can come back home? Then Daniel nails before God the 70 years is up, and he's praying for the captives in Babylon as they come back home. And in the midst of that intercession, in the midst of it, is revealed the greatest, most meaningful prophecy in the Old Testament, the revelation of the 70 weeks that will carry us to the consummation of the age while he's interceding. In the first chapter of the book of the Apocalypse, of the Revelation, I was in the Spirit on the Lord's day. While he is praying, I was in the Spirit on the Lord's day by himself. An exile and a prisoner on the Isle of Patmos, I was in the Spirit on the Lord's day. On Sunday, I was praying, and I heard behind me a great voice as of a trumpet saying, I am the first and the last. And what thou seest, write in a book and send it to the seven churches of Asia. And being turned to see the voice that spake unto me, I saw seven golden lampstands, and in the midst of the lampstands, one like unto the Son of God. And when I saw him, I fell at his feet as dead. And he laid his right hand upon me. How many times in the days of his flesh had the Lord done that? Laid his right hand upon John. He laid his right hand upon me and said, fear not, fear not. I am the first and the last. I am the Alpha and Omega. I am he that was dead, and behold, I am alive forevermore. And I have the keys of hell and of death. What you see, write in a book. Write in a book and send it to the churches. Oh, Lord, in our intercessions, how many marvelous things does God reveal to his people? Let me close. I copied out of the New Testament, I copied some of these exhortations to us in our praying. Matthew 5:44, bless them that curse you and pray for them who despitefully use you. Romans 10:1, brethren, my heart's desire and prayer to God for my people is that they might be saved. Ephesians 1:16, I cease not to give thanks for you, making mention of you in my prayers. 6:18, praying always with all prayer and supplication. Philippians 1:4, always in every prayer of mine for you all, making request. Colossians 1:9, we do not cease to pray for you. Colossians 4:12, always laboring fervently for you in prayer. 1 Thessalonians 5:17, pray without ceasing. 2 Thessalonians 1:11, wherefore also we always pray for you. 1 Timothy 2:1, I exhort, therefore, that first of all, prayers and intercessions and giving of thanks be made for all men. Hebrews 13:1, pray for us that I may be restored to you. James 5:14, is any sick among you? Let him pray, and the prayer of faith shall save the sick. In Numbers 12:12, Moses prayed for his sister Miriam, that she be healed from leprosy. In 2 Kings 4:4, Elisha prays for the son of the Shunammite woman. In Isaiah 38:8, Hezekiah, who was sick unto death, God sends to him Isaiah, who says, the Lord has seen your tears and heard your prayers. Peter in Acts 9 heals Aeneas, and in Acts 9, verse 40, heals Dorcas. In Revelation 8, I saw the seven angels who stand before God. And I saw another angel having a golden censer. There was given unto him much incense, that he should offer it with the prayers of the saints upon the golden altar. And the smoke of the incense which came with the prayers of the saints ascended up before God out of the angel's hand. Who has that golden censer? I think it's the Lord Jesus in heaven. And as that incense rises upward before the throne of grace,

What an assurance, and what a security, and what an encouragement to know that Jesus ever liveth to make intercession for us. Bless his name and praise

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0: Natalie Grant on KCBI. I'm Donna Cruz. Now that there's been a little bit of separation from when my kids were really little, I can step back and realize that I had been a helicopter parent. I was just too far in the mix of everything. But seeing this even took me by surprise, because I cannot imagine this, but 1,000 Gen Z young adults spoke into this and said that 20% of them, this is 1 in 5, have had a parent join them on a job interview. And then sometimes even after the child gets the job, or I should say the young adult gets the job, the parents are still doing things like calling HR and talking about their kid's benefits package, or asking why they got dinged on performance reviews, or even calling in sick on their child's behalf instead of having them do it themselves. And it would be so easy to blame this on the young adult and think things like, well, why can't they just do more stuff on their own? Guess what? They probably can. And it's parents, like the way I had been, probably getting in the way. Trust me, it is hard to take a deep breath and step back, especially if you also, like me, deal with anxiety and you kind of hold on to life's steering wheel a little bit too tightly. Trusting God is already hard sometimes. And when we're trusting him with the most valuable people he's ever given us in our lives, you might be surprised about the effect it has on your relationship with him. You might find yourself leaning in a little bit more, being more dependent on the one who can actually change things in life. And you might wind up with a stronger relationship with God than ever before just by letting go of something a little bit. I mean, not all the way, but a little bit.
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1: My name's Anna Maria, and I lost my husband going on 5 years ago, 43 years. I was lost, and I turned to the Christian radio station and started to become closer and closer to God. 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I'm so grateful, and I'm grateful for your radio station.

0: Andrew Rip on KCBI. Hi, I'm Donna Cruz. Do you ever just feel like, wow, there's really something in my way and I don't understand why? A lot of times we just call them stumbling blocks and feel like it's just something we need to get past and put it behind us. But sometimes we get to realize that these obstacles were put in front of us for a purpose. I think of the story of Zacchaeus in the Bible. He would probably have been described like people have described me before, as vertically challenged. Jesus is coming and there is this huge crowd of people trying to see him. Zacchaeus can't see him because all the other people are in his way, but there are also a bunch of really old trees in his way. So what does he do? He ends up climbing one of the trees and sees Jesus and ultimately ends up having some one-on-one time with him and having dinner together. The beautiful takeaway here is that we get to realize that this tree that God used for Zacchaeus to climb and see Jesus and end up having Jesus staying at his home was growing way before Zacchaeus was ever born, in that place and on purpose. And when we realize how much God is working and has worked behind the scenes on our behalf, it really is encouraging as we continue pursuing our purpose.
1: I love that I can find truth.
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They'll be heading to Dickies Arena November 1st with Jeremy Camp and Tim Timmons. More info about that at kcbi.org. Here's Mercy Me. They say

0: Lauren Daigle on KCBI. Hi, I'm Donna Cruz. I guess I don't really do this anymore because I've realized it. There's like review fatigue, sitting there reading hundreds of reviews or at least skimming them before you even try a new restaurant. I get it if you want to do this with a doctor, a counselor, a church, and you want to know more, but I guess we just don't have time for surprises anymore, especially the not so great ones. I think when we get so obsessed with finding the best of whatever the thing is that we're trying to look for, we end up getting really stressed out about it. And I think when we do that, by the time we actually make a decision, we're not even excited about doing the thing or going to the place anymore. We're just exhausted. But I do think if you spend like 45 minutes reading reviews to pick the best place to go have a burger, maybe you burned enough calories to justify the fries too.
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1: My husband passed away 11 years ago, and I did not know what I was going to do or how I was going to raise my three grandchildren, but we've never went without a roof over our head or food on our table. I'm 73 years old. I'm still able to work. So he's been with me every single second and every single moment. 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

0: Encouraging music and words of hope on KCBI. I'm Donna Cruz. Wouldn't it be great if we could keep this top of mind for the entire month? August is Happiness Happens Month. And it reminded me of the book Max Lucado wrote a while back called How Happiness Happens. I got the chance to talk with him about things like kicking depression and anxiety to the curb, why it's such a big deal, and why it's even more important to get to the other side of it.
1: There are cases of clinical depression that must be dealt with by a professional and sometimes with medication. But for most of us, depression is simply a false understanding of the reason we're on this earth. This is only exacerbated by the amount of social pressure we receive through social media. We compare ourselves with other people, and it is an endless battle that people are facing to find some type of acceptance. If I can flip that on its head and I can say the reason I am alive today is to make somebody else happy, then I think I can begin to make my life better and the lives of other people better immediately.
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1: I can't tell you how many times the perfect song has come on at the perfect time to help me in a situation. Just helps me realize, okay, God, I know that you're hearing me and you understand what I'm going through, and I know you just gave me that song to tell me that.

0: Red Walker Band on KCBI. I'm Donna Cruz. I really don't see this much anymore. And I think it's because as parents, we learned our lesson and we want to pass it along to our kids. You know how it is? Every summer, we complain about the heat. I've got my hand raised for this too. But here's the thing. There comes a point where it's no longer weather. It's more of an obstacle course. You can't just take your bare feet out of the house and walk to the corner to the mailbox because you have to walk on pavement and it is about 5 million degrees. Okay, I'm exaggerating. It's about 4 million degrees. But as a kid, I remember like walking to HEB barefoot and all the rest of the neighbor kids did too. And we knew there would come a time where we had to walk a little bit quicker because we were going to have to cross over the hot parking lot, that burning asphalt underneath our little tiny feet. I'm not sure if it was the fact that mom or dad didn't look to see if we had any footwear on before we left the house. Maybe we were just gluttons for punishment, but we did this day after day. Today, no. I might step out onto the back patio barefoot if I'm getting ready to take a dip in the pool, but I don't even want my bare feet in the driveway. And maybe you remember this too. You used to have to take your car to a special shop to get a thingy put in it to start it and either warm it up or cool it down, you know, before you get in. And now I cannot overstate how thankful I am that our cars come with a button. You can just beep, beep, start it from the driveway and that AC is blasting. So you no longer get into the car and feel like you have just entered an oven, especially in shorts on a hot seat. Very grateful that we have learned so much.
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1: Hi, my name is Nathan. I'm from Temple. 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As a new Christian coming into Christianity for the first time, everything was such a blur. 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

0: Chris Tomlin on KCBI. I'm Donna Cruz. There is something so heart-settling about just being quiet for a little while and sitting in the presence of God's truth. And you can do this anytime, literally from anywhere. 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
1: 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Also, last year, I spent 8 months very ill, almost didn't make it. 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

0: Nicole C. Mullen on KCBI. I'm Donna Cruz. I think this goes beyond Americans. It's probably more human nature than anything. We feel good about the stuff we earned. We earned our own way. Nobody bought us our first house or bought us our first car or gave us our first job. We earned it. And there's a lot to feel good about that until we start applying it to our relationship with God. I heard a pastor talking about this, how religion says, obey so that God will love you. Imagine as a kid, if we were like, oh, I'm going to do what dad tells me to do so that eventually we can become his kids. That's not what a dad wants. That's not Christianity. We know this, right? We've heard it. We've said it. God already loves you. You're actually already his child. But we need that reminder every now and then that we don't have to work so hard at it. Maybe you feel like a fraud sometimes. You feel like you've been exhausting yourself trying to prove that you're worthy to him. Just rest in that today. Rest in the fact that he already settled that question a long time ago.
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1: I've been listening now for probably about 3 years. I listen to you guys every single morning on my way to work. It's so inspiring to hear good Christian music and good Christian conversation over the airwaves. I pray that you all continue to be blessed in every area of your life.

Well, he will be heading down to Waco, opening up for third day in early spring 2027. Oh, something to put on the calendar. Zach Williams on KCBI. Here's Rescue Story.

0: Mercy Me on KCBI. I'm Donna Cruz. It seems so simple, but it turns into one of the hardest conversations to have. Kids go back to school. Maybe the first day there's a lot of chatter because there's paperwork laid all over the table that needs to be filled out and a couple of school supplies that got left off the list. But when it comes to that very important question, how was school today? Parents were sharing ways that they approach that conversation without asking, how was school today? Because what's the answer? Fine. So if we want to get beyond that, questions like, what was the best thing that happened at school today? Or tell me something that made you laugh today. One mom was talking about how she asked her son, what was the thing that made you most bored at school today? And he went on for a good 5 minutes about this lesson the teacher was teaching. Like, he retained the whole thing because he was bored by it. And these aren't really out of the box questions, but I thought, first of all, it's not the same old thing, right? That's the obvious. It's not, hey, how was school today? And I think beyond that, for our kids, it's actually looking them in the eyes and asking them a question that you truly care about the answer to. And I know, as much as we get the thigh slap and the eye roll, they care that we care.
1: I love that I can find truth.
2: I love it when the teachers can break down the word and make it easy to understand.
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1: I've been listening to you guys for many, many years. 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I feel like I know you personally because I listen to you so often. 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
2: Now you may have some questions. You may have had some tough stuff happen to you. You may have done some stupid things that cause you to question or wish you weren't a Christian, but you can't get unchristianed. Lo, I will be with you always, even to the end of the age. So you are stuck with Jesus. If you've got him, there is no shaking him.
1: Welcome to Richard Ellis Talks with Richard Ellis. Thanks for allowing us to share this time with you. You may be stuck in traffic or stuck in life. Either way, today's message is going to help you get on the right track as you learn how much God loves you right where you are. Richard's unique style checks all the boxes with a lot of hope, insight, truth, and of course, humor. Today's talk with Richard will get our conversation started, but we want to keep it going with you. So let's stay in touch through our website, richardellis.com. But right now, let's go ahead and get right into today's talk. Here's Richard Ellis.
2: The title of today's message is Powered On. Turn, if you would, to Matthew 28. For some of you, this will be the first time you've ever heard this verse. And unfortunately, for some of you, it will be who knows how many times. You may even know it by heart. And we're going to try to move, as usual, from left to right through these verses to the New Testament today. It is very difficult, if you're not a Christian, to explain a lot of these things that we talk about as though it was some kind of sales meeting sometimes, where everybody kind of knows the lingos and kind of what we're talking about. And it's very difficult in some ways for us, because if we weren't there, and we weren't, and we did not see Jesus in the flesh, and I haven't, and I was not, you know, the song says, "Were you there when they crucified my Lord?" The truth of the matter is, you weren't, but the only way you can be a Christian is that you were. Because when he was crucified, you were crucified. The flesh was crucified. So you were there, even though you weren't there in a spiritual sense. You have to reckon yourselves dead to sin and alive to God. But we take all of this by faith. We here and now look back to something that happened a couple thousand years ago almost. And now we look forward, given these things that we know, we look forward to what is going to happen. The return of Christ, or in some ways what turns out to be the mercy of God. I talked to someone this week about this, that death, as it turns out, tends to be merciful. Because if you thought you were going to live 400, 500, 600 years, I mean, it would take a lot more counseling. I mean, I really

comes in the form of a man, Jesus. He's born of a virgin. He lives a sinless life. He dies on a cross, buried, raised from the dead. And then for 40 days, he appears, disappears. And we'll see in a minute. Then for 10 days, there's nothing. But he has made them a promise. Now, I've made some promises in my life, and I haven't kept all my promises. And maybe you've made some promises, and you didn't keep your promises. You know, I got married years ago, and I vowed to be faithful to my wife. You say, well, were you about to confess something? It's not going to be quite that juicy. And you say, well, you know, have you been faithful? Technically, yes, but no. Because the scripture says, if you even look on another woman, so I haven't kept my promise. It's not a good thing. Have you kept your promise? See, we don't keep our promises. Not always. You're dealing with a God who keeps his promises. He never doesn't show up. If he says he'll do something, he does it. He says he'll never leave you or forsake you. You'll never be left or forsaken. Even if your kid dies, he will never leave you or forsake you. You may not understand what's going on, but he keeps his promises. So you have to understand and you have to believe who it is you're dealing with. You are dealing with a holy, awesome, and I used to refer to him as the God of the universe. He is bigger than that. He is not just the God of the universe. He is the God that created the universe, but who knows what's beyond the universe? We're dealing with a God that there is no way to, our human brains, there is no way to understand. Our ways are not his ways. Our thoughts, he is so much higher. He is so much bigger. And when we see him and we meet him face to face, we will fall because we will be knocked down by our just complete missing the boat. What was I thinking? It described him in these ways, but why didn't I get who he was, how awesome he was, how powerful he is? So when you go to your Bible and you go looking for God to show up and he says things, and we're going to read one of these things that he said. He's been buried. He's been crucified. He's been buried. He's been raised from the dead. Then Matthew 28 verse 16 and following. Then the 11 disciples went away into Galilee to a mountain which Jesus had appointed for them. And when they saw him, they worshiped him, but some doubted. And Jesus came and spoke to them saying, now listen to these words. All authority has been given to me in heaven and on earth. You say, well, this is God. Why would he not have all authority? The enemy has certain authority, and some of the authority that he has is due to sin in the world. And Jesus comes and takes on sin. Takes on the grave, takes on death itself, takes on every enemy that you will ever face. So he conquers it, and now he has the power. He has the authority in heaven and on earth. So he says, all authority has been given to me in heaven and on earth. So I've got the authority, and now I am going to send you. Go therefore, or as you are going, make disciples. He gives them a command. Make disciples of all nations, baptizing them in the name of the Father and of the Son and of the Holy Spirit, teaching them to observe all things that I have commanded you. And then look at these promises. And lo, I am with you always, even to the end of the age. Amen. I talk to people sometimes, and they go, man, I used to believe. I used to be a Christian. Let me tell you something about being a Christian. You can't used to have been a Christian. Ain't no used to it. You either are or you aren't. And if you are, you still are. Now, you may have some questions. You may have some doubts. You may have strayed. You may have had some tough stuff happen to you. You may have done some stupid things that cause you to question or wish you weren't a Christian. But you can't get unchristianed. Can't happen. Lo, I will be with you always, even to the end of the age. So you are stuck with Jesus. If you've got him, he's got you, you've got him. There is no shaking him. Go to Luke 24. Luke 24, jump in here at verse 33. So they rose up that very hour, returned to Jerusalem. These are the guys that were on the road to Emmaus, and found the 11 and those who were with them gathered together, saying, the Lord is risen indeed and has appeared to Simon. And they told about the things that had happened on the road and how he was known to them in the breaking of bread. Now, as they said these things, Jesus himself stood in the midst of them and said to them, peace to you. But they were terrified and frightened and supposed that they had seen a spirit. And he said to them, why are you troubled and why do doubts arise in your hearts? Behold my hands and my feet, that is I myself. Handle me and see, for a spirit does not have flesh and bones as you see I have. When he had said this, he showed them his hands and his feet, but while they still did not believe

0: for joy and marveled, he said to them, have you any food here? So they gave him a piece of broiled fish and some honeycomb, and he took it and ate it in their presence. Then he said to them, these are the words which I spoke to you while I was still with you, that all things must be fulfilled which were written in the law of Moses and the prophets and the Psalms concerning me. And he opened their understanding that they might comprehend the scriptures. Then he said to them, thus it is written, and thus it was necessary for the Christ to suffer and rise from the dead the third day, and that repentance and remission of sins should be preached in his name to all nations, beginning at Jerusalem. And you are my witnesses of these things. Behold, I send the promise of my Father upon you. Now here he is saying he's going to do something. Behold, I send the promise of my Father upon you. But tarry in the city of Jerusalem until you are endued with power from on high. Do not leave without me. And too many times we get some idea. We say we're going to go do something for God. You can't do nothing for God. You've got to let God do something in you and through you, or it's not going to work. Behold, I send the promise of my Father upon you, but tarry in the city of Jerusalem until you are endued with power from on high. And he led them out as far as Bethany. He lifted up his hands and blessed them. Now it came to pass while he blessed them that he was parted from them and carried up into heaven. And they worshiped him and returned to Jerusalem with great joy and were continually in the temple and praising and blessing God. They went and waited. It turns out it's only 10 days. You say, well, I can't wait. You've got to wait. Go to John 14. While you're looking for that. I don't have my cell phone on me right now. You know, we get in the car and we have a little charge, one charger in the car. You think we'd have more? And when we get in the car, someone grabs the charger and plugs it in your phone. And you know what the comments are? How much you got? That's the question. 2%. So if I got 8%, 2% trumps 8%. So you get the charger. But I only got 8%, but 2% is worse than 8. I need it more. And at night, I plug my phone in. You know what the coolest thing to do is to wake up in the morning and look at your phone and all of it's just, boom, 100%. I have power. I can go. I can app. I can whatever I need to do, right? There's nothing like having no power. It's about to die. It's about to go away. And that's how we live our lives, on like 1%, 2%. Some of you got the brightness down so low, even God can't read your screen anymore. Because you're managing your power. You know, the trick would be if I could just keep it plugged in all the time, I wouldn't have to worry. That's the deal. Stay connected where you don't ever have to. It's always 100%. And some of you think, well, I'll go to church, you know, on Sunday or something, and I'll plug in and get all charged up. And then by Wednesday, Thursday, you're 2%. Maybe Monday. Plug in every day. Charge every day. Walk with him. Talk with him. All right, where were we? John chapter 14. Now listen to this. You got to read your Bible. You can't imagine what's in your Bible. It's not like it's hide and go seek either. It's like right there. John 14, verse 12. This is Jesus talking to his disciples. This is before he dies, before he's buried, before he's raised from the dead. Verse 12, most assuredly I say to you, he who believes in me, the works that I do, he will do also. And greater works than these he will do, because I go to my Father. And whatever you ask in my name, I will do, that the Father may be glorified in the Son. If you ask anything in my name, I will do it. If you love me, keep my commandments. Now look at this. And I will pray the Father, and he will give you another helper. And the word here, another, means another of the same kind. So it's not like, well, it's not going to be not like Jesus. It'll be just like Jesus, just a different kind. It'll be like having him without him being there. And I will pray the Father, and he will give you another helper, that he may abide with you forever. In other words, Jesus in the flesh was not omnipresent. He couldn't be everywhere all the time. But the Holy Spirit can be omnipresent because he lives in all of us. And he says that's who it is, that he may abide with you forever. The Spirit of truth, whom the world cannot receive because it neither sees him nor knows him, but you know him, for he dwells with you. Now look at this. He dwells with you, so they have sensed the presence of the Holy Spirit, but look at what he adds. And he will be in you. If you're a Christian, God, the Holy Spirit, lives inside you. It's not possible to be a Christian and not have him living in you. So you have all the power of the universe, God himself, inside you. Now, please be careful. You know, you get poets out there, philosophical, people going, oh, you know, you need to get in touch with the God that's within you. If he's not in you, you can't get in touch with him. You say, well, no, I've got another opinion. You're just as empty as you can be. Unless he is in you, you got nothing. You can believe whatever garbage you want to believe, but the only way he gets in is for you to receive him, for you to let him move into your body, to your life. So keep reading. But you know him, for he dwells in you, and he will be in you. And then look at this next phrase. I will not leave you. And if you have the King James Version, I grew up with this, it says, I will not leave you comfortless. You know, that's okay, great, I need comfort. Listen to the Greek word. You don't get many Greek words from me. The Greek word for this word is orphanos, where it's straight up the word orphan. I will not leave you orphans. I will come to you. That's huge to me. Because you've got Jesus with you. He's there all the time. He's raising you. He's walking with you. He's showing you. And all of a sudden, he's dead, and he's buried, and he's raised from the dead. So you say, okay, well, it's going to be okay. And then you realize he's leaving, and then one day you literally see him going to heaven. You're like, well, now what are we supposed to do? We got no Jesus. Who's going to raise us? Who's going to stay with us? Who's going to show us the way? He says, I will not leave you orphans. In other words, I'll send you someone. I will not leave you comfortless. I will not leave you orphans. I will come to you. A little longer in the world will see me no more, but you will see me because I live, you will live also. And so when the Holy Spirit shows up, they go, he's back. I don't do well by myself. Every once in a while, Rebecca will go off to see one of the girls in school or something. And you think, well, it's going to be great. You know, I'm going to have a break. I don't want a break. I don't like it. I don't like being by myself. I love my wife. I love my girls. I don't want to be by myself. And the thought of knowing what I know and living with him in me, and for even a few moments, somehow if he left my body, that's just terror, because I don't know anything else since I was a little kid. I didn't always know that he was in there, but I can tell you this, I'd know if he wasn't in there. It'd be a big problem. And you say, well, I've been a Christian a long time. I know he lives in me. That's all I know now. You need to remember that there are people who don't know that feeling. They don't know that promise. They don't know that presence. And they live every day of their lives alone, empty, empty. That God-sized vacuum that only he can fill. They got nobody. Nobody's home. And they're alone all the time. And so when you present the gospel and you speak to them of Jesus and his life, his death, his burial, his resurrection, joy, love, peace, all these things that come with the package, that sounds very appealing. Because if they're really honest, they got nothing. They got nobody. Nobody's home. They're barely home. I read something the other day about Pamela Anderson. Anybody know who Pamela Anderson is? All the men are very reluctant to raise their hands. This hot, blonde, bombshell, Baywatch, you know, you think, wow, what's she doing? Playboy Bunny, all these things. And you might have judged this woman. She comes out the other day, turns out she was molested as a little girl, gang raped by an ex-boyfriend and all his buddies. And then it went on and on and on. You know what? You might be a little screwed up too if all that had happened. Freak. Well, she shouldn't be living that way. How should she be living? Your way? How are you living? Should she be judgmental like us? Well, that's brilliant. Quick to wag those fingers instead of ask a few questions. Slow down. Do what Jesus did. He'd pull up to a well and have a conversation and find out what was going on, and a whole city get changed. Go to Acts chapter 1. I keep trying to figure out ways to articulate this is not just a big deal. This is the deal. This is bigger than life. It is your life. You say, well, no, I'm living my life. It's possible you really are living your life. You need to let him live his life in you, through you. You say, well, but I'm really busy, God. I can't get to that right now. You are bought with a price. You don't own yourself. You don't get to pick. Now, we do pick, which basically we go AWOL on him. And it's this recurring thing. Yeah, but if I completely yield to God and I make him not just, you know, the guy that saved me from hell, but I make him the boss, I make him the Lord, he's going to ruin my life. He hadn't ruined mine yet. I have more fun than all of you. We could have gotten thrown out of a restaurant the other day. You know, it got pretty sketchy, you know. I'm the best spit wad shooter on the planet. I can hit you like it. 30 yards almost. My wife hates this, but I'm really good. It's a gift, a spiritual gift of some kind. So I laugh hard. I play hard. I went into a restaurant the other day, and this girl had this big old owl tattoo on her arm, and then it looked like there was like some kind of bead in the owl had a belly button bead. I was like, what the heck is that? I've never seen that. That looks like painful to me, like it shot with a dart gun or something. So I asked her, I go, so what's up with the owl? And then she starts talking about the owl and her great grandmother. And I said, well, what about the belly button? She says, no, it's not the belly button. And, you know, had to cut it and put it in there. So she's talking about all this. So I said, sit down here a minute. She sits down. And I said, and I've never asked anybody this. I said, where's your great grandmother? She said, well, she used to love. I said, no, not where she lived. Where's she right now? And she stopped. She said, well, she was a school teacher. She was a little tough, but she was basically good. And I realized just like that, it was about what her grandmother, she didn't understand. She said, heaven. And I said, are you sure of that? She says, well, then I looked at her and I said, so what happens to you? Now this is, we were laughing hard, giving her a hard time. And all of a sudden it got really serious in this restaurant. And I said, what about you? And in simple little words, over a little lunch, sitting right there by me, in less than 2 or 3 minutes, I told her, I said, I don't know if anybody's ever explained to you, you know, the whole Jesus thing, and that he came, and you'll never be good enough. You can't be good enough to get him to love you. He just loves you. He died on the cross, was buried, raised from the dead, and you could see something going on in her head. And this is what she said to me. She said, no one's ever told me that before. No one's ever explained it to me that way. What are we doing? How hard is this? I didn't break into some, and God said, you know, please sit down and I will explain to you about Jesus. I'd run like crazy from you if you broke into that voice. We're freak shows. That's why they don't want anything to do with us. Be alive, just be there and be yourself and let Jesus speak to these people. You say, well, did she become a Christian there? No, I wrote a little thing, something she could go look at, and you know, it doesn't have to happen right there, but the gospel is so stinking powerful. And people have nothing, and they're afraid they're going to die, and they're afraid they're going to be, they don't know where, and they don't even know to think sometimes, I'll be separated from God. They just don't know. And then you offer them some hope, and they grab it. They grab it. And their whole lives are changed. So look what happens. Acts chapter 1, verse 1. The former account I made, O Theophilus, of all that Jesus began both to do and to teach until the day he was taken up, after he through the Holy Spirit had given commandment to the apostles whom he had chosen, to whom he also presented himself alive after his suffering by many infallible proofs, being seen by them during 40 days and speaking of the things pertaining to the kingdom of God. And being assembled together with them, he commanded them not to depart from Jerusalem, but to wait for the promise of the Father, which, he said, you have heard from me, for John truly baptized with water, but you shall be baptized with the Holy Spirit not many days from now. Therefore, when they had come together, they asked him, saying, Lord, will you at this time restore the kingdom to Israel? And he said to them, it is not for you to know the times or seasons which the Father has put in his own authority, but you shall receive power when the Holy Spirit has come upon you. And you shall be witnesses to me in Jerusalem and in Judea and Samaria and to the ends of the earth. And then he's taken into heaven. Then down at verse 13, and when they had entered, they went up into the upper room where they were staying. Peter, James, John, Andrew, Philip, and Thomas, Bartholomew, and Matthew, James, the son of Alphaeus, and Simon the Zealot, and Judas, the son of James. These all continued with one accord in prayer and supplication with the women and Mary, the mother of Jesus, and with his brothers. There's about 120 of them, it says there. Then go to Acts chapter 2 really quick, and look what happens. He shows up. You know what happened in that restaurant the other day? He showed up. He backed me up. I was completely myself, to the chagrin of my own family a little bit. And the second you interject the gospel, you know what he does? He shows up. You're powered on. You think, well, there's nothing going on here. And then, boom, he boots the thing up and here it goes. He goes, okay, whoa. You're not ashamed of me? Guess what? I'm not ashamed of you. I'll back you up.
1: Richard will be back in a moment to wrap up today's talk. But first, I want to share a couple thoughts with you. Let's be honest. 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
0: Acts chapter 2, verse 1. When the day of Pentecost, so this is 50 days after Jesus has been raised from the dead that weekend. When the day of Pentecost was fully come, they were all with one accord in one place. They are together. And suddenly there came a sound from heaven as of a rushing mighty wind, and it filled the whole house where they were sitting. Then there appeared to them divided tongues as of fire, like cloven tongues of fire, and one sat upon each of them. And they were all filled with the Holy Spirit and began to speak with other tongues or other languages, that you might have a translation that says, as the Spirit gave them utterance. And there were dwelling in Jerusalem Jews, devout men from every nation under heaven. So what did he told them to do? Go into all the world. What they didn't factor in is that this feast that was coming up, Pentecost, the whole world came to Jerusalem. He said, well, how are we going to pull this off? He's like, it's not your problem. Just trust me, believe me, follow me, obey me. So they had all come to Jerusalem. And there were dwelling in Jerusalem Jews, devout men from every nation under heaven. And when this sound occurred, the multitude came together and were confused, because everyone heard them speak in his own language. And people say, well, you got to speak in tongues. Let me tell you something. If you're speaking in tongues this way, somebody understands what you're saying. You come in here and say, well, you know, to be a Christian, you got to speak in tongues. Se eu começar a falar em português e você não sabe nada de português, você não entendeu o que eu estou dizendo. 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
2: I have no idea what I just said. What was that?
0: Portuguese, right. Because I grew up in Brazil, I speak Portuguese. You say, well, that's no miracle. Oh, yeah, it is. I had to learn Portuguese. That's a miracle, baby. So I open my mouth and I start speaking Chinese. I don't know Chinese. And you hear it in your own little dialect from someplace in China. That's a miracle. But somebody understands it. So this gets their attention. And you keep reading down, verse gives everybody from where they are. Verse 11, Cretans and Arabs, we hear them speaking in our own tongues the wonderful works of God. And it goes on to say that day 3,000 people get saved. And you know what? They get saved and go home wherever they're from. And the gospel is spread. Bam! Just like that. So what can God do with 12 guys? What can God do with 120 guys? He can do whatever he wants to. You got to be available.
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8: When do you start training a child? 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As soon as that child is born, that child should be laid in its mother's arms for that bonding that is there. That training cannot begin too soon. Tomorrow that baby won't be rocked. Tomorrow that toddler won't be asking why. Tomorrow that teenager will not need help with his homework. Begin early.
7: Welcome to Love Worth Finding, featuring the timeless teaching and practical lessons of Pastor Adrian Rogers. In Mark chapter 10, Jesus revealed his great love for children and their tremendous importance to his kingdom. Our children are a blessed gift and a bundle of potentiality from God, which we are responsible for teaching and training up. Though it's not by any means easy, it is simple. If you have your Bible, turn now to Mark chapter 10. We'll begin in verse 13, as Adrian Rogers explains the care and maintenance of your child.
8: Mark chapter 10, and in verse 13, we'll begin reading. Mark chapter 10, and verse 13. And they brought young children to him, that he should touch them, and his disciples rebuked those that brought them. But when Jesus saw it, he was much displeased, and he said unto them, Suffer or allow the little children to come unto me, and forbid them not, for of such is the kingdom of God. Verily I say unto you that whosoever shall not receive the kingdom of God as a little child, he shall not enter therein. And he took them up in his arms, and he put his hands upon them, and blessed them. I want to talk to you about the care and maintenance of your child. I suppose when you went to the hospital for your little baby to be born, someone were to give you a notice that said something like this, Congratulations, your baby has come complete with all of the standard equipment. However, yours is a custom-made model and there's not another like it in all of the earth. Warning, your baby has been carefully crafted and is extremely delicate. Be certain to follow the manufacturer's instructions, or there may be a complete breakdown. Now, folks, a number of people have failed to follow the instructions, and there has been a complete breakdown. What is the cause? Well, one is fathers who have failed. Dads who have failed to provide stability, leadership, and character, and strength for the family. We've got dads today who are preoccupied with business, with sports, with sex, with everything else except raising the children. But not only failing fathers, we have misdirected and misguided mothers. Mothers who have a different standard and a different priority than old-fashioned mothers used to have. The Bible clearly warns in the book of Proverbs, chapter 29 and verse 15, that a child left to himself bringeth his mother to shame. And yet America's children are being left to themselves, and the television has become the major babysitter. These children are farmed out to daycare centers or other places. I've already said that we respect the woman who must work to put bread on the table and a roof on the head and clothes on the back. But what about those who are working for the luxuries, not the necessities? Do you know that the television now has taken the place of the mother and it has become America's babysitter? Do you know what your children are watching on television? Did you know that alcohol, listen to me, is served 10 times more than any other drink on television? The next is coffee. But for every cup of coffee that's served on television, there'll be some serving of an alcoholic beverage. Every time your child sees somebody drink something, or most of the time on television, it will be an alcoholic beverage. If there's a sexual liaison, it is depicted as outside the marriage relationship. It is either adultery or fornication or sodomy. The reason that many people think their children are doing so well is that many people don't know what their children are doing. Yet God has given us some rules in His manual on the care and the nurture of children. I want to make the message very simple and not complex. And I want you moms and you dads to say, Pastor, I'm going to take a goal to do three things with my child. Number one, I want to learn how to communicate with my child. What a bundle of potentiality God has given you to teach that child and to train that child. The Bible says in Proverbs chapter 22 and verse 6, train up a child in the way that he should go, and when he is old, he will not depart from it. Now, in this area of communication, let me give you some steps. Number one, begin early. Get this in your mind now. Begin early. When do you start training a child? As soon as that child is born. You say, oh no, oh yes. As soon as that child is born, that child should be laid in its mother's arms for that bonding that is there. That training cannot begin too soon. It is virtually impossible to spoil a child the first year of life. That child must be loved and loved and loved and loved some more. The Bible says, train up a child in the way that he should go, and when he is old, he will not depart from it. Listen to Proverbs chapter 19 and verse 18. Chasten thy son while there is hope. That is, while he is young, before he gets too old to be chastened. Proverbs 13 and verse 24. He that spareth his rod hateth his son, but he that loveth him chasteneth him betimes. And that word betimes literally means he chastens him early. He chastens him at the right time. He doesn't wait until it's too late. It is amazing what little children can learn. Think about it. I have a grandson who was over at my house. I watch my grandson, just a year old child, and I watch that child as he is beginning to learn. And listen, I said, where are your teeth? He opened his mouth and pointed to his teeth. Isn't that amazing? I mean, that's my grandson did that. Think about that. Isn't that phenomenal? Did you ever hear of such a thing? Listen, folks, that little child, a year old, is learning a language as difficult as English. Think about it. Many of you say, oh, I'd like to learn another language other than my own. I'm talking about little children. If you think that's amazing, did you know some little kids can learn Japanese? And some learn all kinds of exotic languages. They are learning. Listen to what God's Word says in Isaiah chapter 28, verses 9 and 10. To whom shall he, that is God, speak knowledge? And whom shall he make to understand doctrine? Listen. Them that are weaned from the milk and drawn from the breasts. Did you hear what God says? God said, give me a child who is just being weaned from his mother's milk, and I'll teach that child doctrine. Think about it. And how is he going to do it? Well, he goes on to tell us in verse 10, for precept must be upon precept, precept upon precept, line upon line, line upon line, here a little, there a little, here a little, there a little. Oh, friend, listen, you train a child just with a tidbit here, a tidbit there, a tidbit here, and the child is listening, absorbing, absorbing, absorbing. What a wonderful time to teach when we have these little children. I'll tell you why. Their curiosity level is at an all-time high. What is the favorite word of the little toddler in your house other than no? Why? Why, Daddy? Why, Mama? Why? Don't get exasperated when they keep asking why. That's a God-given instinct. They are a little intellectual sponge. What an opportunity, because the curiosity factor is so high and the trust factor is so high. Little children will believe you. So be careful what you tell little children. Children will believe what you say. What a wonderful opportunity. As a matter of fact, Jesus said that we who are adults need to have a trust factor like little children. We need to become like little children. Children have a God-given innate ability to believe. That's the reason the Bible tells us in 2 Timothy chapter 3, verse 14, Paul says, "But continue," he's talking to Timothy, "continue thou in the things which thou hast learned and has been assured of." Well, evidently, Timothy was a great theologian. Well, how did he learn these things, and how was he assured of them? "Knowing from whom thou hast learned them," now watch it, "and that from a child, thou hast known the Holy Scriptures, which are able to make thee wise unto salvation through faith, which is in Jesus Christ." When should you begin? You can't begin too soon. Tomorrow that baby won't be rocked. Tomorrow that toddler won't be asking why. Tomorrow that teenager will not need help with his homework. Begin early. Secondly, you must learn to see that your child is unique. There's not another one like your child. That's the reason I said you become the owner of a brand new baby, but yours is a custom model. Our scripture, Proverbs 22, verse 6 says, "Train up a child in the way that he should go, and when he is old, he shall not depart from it." The word "way," "in the way that he should go," is a Hebrew word that literally roots back to the idea of bending a bow. People would select a rod out of a tree in order to make a bow to shoot an arrow with. And that bow would have a particular bend in it, a particular set in it. And that's the idea that your child comes into this life with what we would call a bent, a proclivity, a disposition, a temperament. God put together uniquely in his genes and his chromosomes a child that has a particular way that he should go. So the way you raise one child is not the way you would raise another child. Children are different. You look at the children in the Bible. The first two children, Cain and Abel, look how different they were. One of them had a disposition that was completely different from the other disposition, and Cain slew Abel. Both of them came from the same womb. You think in the Bible about Absalom and Solomon. These were both children of David. Solomon was David's son who reigned in his stead. Absalom was David's son who rebelled against him. Same family. Think about Jacob and Esau. Same family. But think how different Jacob and Esau were. I think about our four children, how unique they are. How different each one of them is, and how we need to find out from each child the way that he should go. And friend, there's nobody at daycare who can do that for you. Nobody can do that for you. Did you know Thomas Alva Edison was sent home from school? And you know what the teacher said about Thomas Alva Edison? Said he's too dumb to learn, and sent him home. Do you know what his mama said? His mama said, "I know my boy, and he is not stupid. He's smart, and I'll teach him myself." And she did. The problem was that the teacher was so dumb she couldn't realize how smart the boy was. Not that he was so dumb. You see, every child is different. I'm not trying to put a guilt trip on those of you who must put your children in daycare, but I'm telling you, you've got to double up somewhere else. You've got to see to it, dear friend, that you know the unique proclivities in your child. See your child as unique before God and learn to communicate with that child creatively. Listen to Deuteronomy chapter 6, verses 6 and 7. "These words which I command thee this day shall be in thine heart, and thou shalt teach them diligently unto thy children." Now watch it. "And shalt talk of them when thou sittest in thine house, and when thou walkest by the way, when thou liest down, and when thou risest up." Now, people are always saying, "Pastor, how do we have family worship? How do we have family altar? How do we teach our children?" I believe in family altar, but I don't believe that family altar is the best time to teach the children. If you try to make your major teaching family altar, your kids will get sick of it. It'll be like another class. You sit still while we instill. Family altar will become like cod liver oil. A dose a day will keep the devil away. And they won't want it. Let your family altar be brief. Oh, there'll be times when you can have extended times, when it gets to be fun, or they're asking questions and they want to know more. You might talk for hours. Sometimes our family's going into the night, past midnight, discussing the Word of God. But, oh, friend, if you learn to teach the Bible creatively, the Bible says when you rise up, when you lie down, when you walk in the way, that's the way Jesus taught his disciples. He said, behold, a sower went out to sow. Consider the lilies. Everything that Jesus saw was an opportunity to teach. How many wonderful ways there are to teach your children. Be creative. And, hey, there's nothing wrong with having fun. As a matter of fact, let me tell you how to raise kids. Be firm, be fair, be fun. That's it. That's the whole thing, just in a nutshell. And let them enjoy Bible games, Bible stories, Bible baseball, Christian books, Christian music. Learn how to challenge your kids. We don't get creative enough. There's a motivational speaker. His name is Charles Tremendous Jones. And he's a great guy, and he knows how to motivate people. But he's a Christian. He loves the Lord. This is what he said. I thought it was a tremendous idea. He said to his boy, when his boy was 14, he said, son, in 2 years, you're going to be able to get a driver's license. And you're going to want a car. And he said, son, I want you to have a car. And I want to help you to pay for your car. But, son, I'll tell you what I'm going to do. Son, I have some books I want you to read and write a report on. And I'll give you $10 for every book that you read and write a report on it. Now, he said, get started. And he said, remember, if you read as you ought to read, if you read in style, you'll drive in style. But if you read like a bum, you'll drive like a bum. I think that's a smart father. Now, of course, it'll take more than $10 a book today to get that kid a car. But the point is that he knew how to salt him. He knew how to encourage him. He didn't simply ram it down his throat. Listen, communicate creatively. And then I would say this in communicating with your kids. Learn to be real. I have many faults, and I'm not about to let my children stand up here and testify as to my faults because they might be too honest. But I'll tell you one thing. I'm not afraid to say this. My kids know I'm real. I'm not bragging. They know I love God. They know their mother loves God. They know I'm not a phony. They know I'm not a hypocrite. They know their mother is not a hypocrite. They know we believe what we preach and we believe what we teach. You see, and one of the reasons they believe that is we've been real enough to admit when we've made mistakes. Not only have I had to apologize to my wife, I've had to apologize to my children because I fail and we all fail. But children do not demand perfection, but children hate hypocrisy. They can spot a phony a mile away. One girl said to her dad, Dad, you taught us how to succeed, but Daddy, you didn't teach us how to fail. We need to teach our kids how to fail. We need to let them see our faults. We need to let them see our failures. We need to come to them and say, sweetheart, I was wrong the way I talked to your mama. I've asked mama to forgive me, and I've asked God to forgive me, and I want to ask you to forgive me. What I said or what I did was wrong. Will you forgive me? Or I spoke harshly to you, or I misjudged you. Friend, listen, be real. Your kids don't demand perfection, but they do demand reality. So what I'm saying is, number one, communication, okay? Number two, here's the second thing. Number two, not only communication, but correction. Learn to correct your child. Ephesians chapter 6 and verse 4. And ye fathers, provoke not your children to wrath, but bring them up in the nurture and the admonition of the Lord. Someone has pointed out that some men spend more time training their dogs than they do the children. Then they tie the dog up at night and let the children run wild. Fathers, provoke not your children to wrath, but bring them up in the nurture and the admonition of the Lord. And that literally means in the discipline and the admonition of the Lord. Now, why should you learn to discipline your child? Let me give you about five or six reasons why you ought to discipline your child. Number one, If you have any love for that child at all, you're going to discipline him. Listen to the word of God. Proverbs 13, verse 24. He that spareth his rod hateth his son, but he that loveth him chasteneth him betimes. You say, well, I just love him so much, I can't discipline him. You don't love him, you love you. It just makes you uncomfortable to do it, and that's why you don't do it. God calls discipline love. He says in Hebrews 12, verse 6, for whom the Lord loveth, he chasteneth, and scourgeth every son whom he receiveth. Any father who loves a son or a daughter is going to chastise that son, that daughter, when they need it. You're not better than God. My dad used to tell me, son, I'm whipping you because I love you. I was sure he loved me better than my brother. Secondly, not only because of the love for the child, but because of the nature of human nature. Believe it or not, the Bible teaches that we are by nature children of wrath. The seed of rebellion is inherent in any child. Proverbs 22, verse 15, foolishness is bound in the heart of a child. Now, you may not believe that, but that's the word of God. Foolishness is bound in the heart of a child, but the rod of correction shall drive it far from him. Now, folks, that's the word of God. Every time when you talk about discipline, there's somebody going to accuse you of brutality. But you listen to the word of God. Now, children need to understand that there is a moral power in life. They need to understand that they cannot have their own way every time. And if you do not restrain that child, his human nature is going to lead him to be a rebel. That child must learn respect and legitimate fear. Just as a man has the fear of God in his heart and still loves God, a child ought to have a legitimate fear. I hesitate to use the word because of the connotation, but an awesome respect for authority. He who fears God the most loves God the best. There's no competition between the fear of God and the love of God. That doesn't mean we quiver and quake in the sight of God, nor should your children quiver and quake in your sight.
9: 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I used to minister as a pastor. 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
1: Well, I hope today's not one of those days where you got to drag through another meeting. But of course, meetings are so often a part of life for a lot of us. And sometimes maybe it's, you know, you feel undervalued or invisible at work. You've always got to prove yourself. This is why it's so good to think about the gospel, because the gospel speaks very clearly. You don't have to do that. Your value was settled outside of any other realm of judgment. No other court of opinion really matters. In Jesus' finished work for you as a Christian, you've been declared fully accepted right now.
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1: I spent about 25 years of my life being a drug addict. Recently got incarcerated last year, and for over a year now I've been sober and gave my life to God. Life's good. I'm small every day. I just want to give all the praise to God and thank y'all for all his music that gets me through every day.

0: KCBI.
1: I'm Doug Hanna, and it's sad to say, but we can all relate to it. Where a friend kind of pulls away without explanation. They just stay away from you. They don't respond. And the silence really stings. Loneliness can settle in deep in those situations. That's when you remind yourself, God remains the one who will never withdraw. Sometimes we put that on him because people have done that to us, but he doesn't do that. Instead, when we fail, when we let him down, he still holds us steady through every shift, forgiving us of our sins and reminding us that we are redeemed, not because of what we've done, but because of what he's done.

0: KCBI.
1: Over and over again in the Bible, you see it. You like can't not see it once you notice it. And that is God being the one who draws near first. Like, that's not our inclination as people. He comes near to us. And so when we've got distance in our relationships, it just reminds us of how his closeness never depends really on our initiative. And so maybe that's a clue for us if someone has wandered off and we're wondering who ought to make the first move. Maybe, like God, it's on us to make the first move. Regardless, though, you can count on him to never forget you and always be ready to show you his love and forgiveness.
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KCBI. It's so hard for us to understand. We just don't roll this way. None of us do. Even if we want to try, we usually come up short. And that's the way grace operates. It operates without conditions attached. Like, it's almost impossible for us to do that as people with each other. But it's not impossible for God. Always His grace comes to you knowing you're going to fall short, but still comes to save. That frees us from having to do the score keeping and the rule listing and the tote board tracking in terms of good deeds that we do with

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1: You probably haven't thought of this today and maybe don't even think it's possible after I tell you, but the Bible's real clear. 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
1: My name is Doug, and I cannot speak for you, but I am so glad that faith clings to promises that outlast our feelings every time. And considering a lot of my feelings change in just minutes, that's really good news. Shaky days, maybe it's one of those for you. Those shaky days reveal just how steady the foundation remains beneath our shifting emotions.

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2: I'm Doug Hanna, and honestly, I don't think we can talk too much about the cross of Christ. I really don't. I mean, it makes sense. We're a Christian radio station, but it's not just about saying the same thing we already know. First of all, we need to be comforted all the time and reminded of the good news of Jesus. So I'm not sure you can say things you already know too much in that sense. But one of the things that the cross of Christ really does that you can use today, it absorbs wrong completely. Now, what I mean by that is for us or for maybe somebody you know who, boy, they lived a hard road, made a lot of bad choices, and God forgave them because they came to Him hat in hand needing mercy. When we realize this is what God does, absorbs wrong completely. He doesn't give it a pass. He doesn't say, oh, it's okay. He takes the punishment on Himself. And that makes our old wounds and scars a little lighter as we start to realize that's the defining reality for us. Anything we've ever done or ever will do wrong as Christians, it's been forgiven for the sake of Christ. 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
1: KCBI has been such a blessing to me. 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
1: Nobody likes a sad goodbye or an ending that came too soon. Those are hard for us to deal with. And yet as Christians, we deal with them in light of the resurrection of Christ. And so it's not just a religious thing. It's not just, well, this thing we remind ourselves and celebrate at church and maybe around Easter. No, the resurrection is real. It changes how endings happen for us. You see, the loss still hurts. The ending, in one sense, is still real. But finality of endings, they lose their edge. Death has no more sting. There really is not a final goodbye, because new life has broken through once for all.
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1: You may not feel like it. 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If you're a Christian, the Holy Spirit testifies that you are God's child. Yep.

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1: My job today is just to remind you as a Christian of gospel hope. I hope I can do that. And to let you know of the joy that that brings, the truth that it brings, that it really is good news. And so when you receive forgiveness, I think it changes how we give it. If this all really settles in and we realize how forgiven we are, how could it not? The depth of what Jesus has done for us, it really makes releasing others from their wrongs feel possible. I didn't say easy, but possible. When it sinks in just how much we have been forgiven.

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1: 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You're connected to Jesus in a way that can never be broken.
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1: You know, in my car, I listen to the great music provided by our Christian stations. 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I got in my car today, and you guys were on the radio. I don't recall that I've changed the station. I just thought that it was an opportunity, maybe divine intervention. I love what you're doing on the air. May God bless you, and you guys keep doing the great work you're doing, and I appreciate it.

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1: There's this massive desire today from the political elite to try to generate unity because everyone's aware that our society is fragmenting. 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Because all that does is it will cancel anyone who believes in the truth. Which won't lead to unity, it will lead to further division.
2: Welcome to the God-Centered Life with Josh Moody. The Heavenly Places, that's the name of our series. We're sliding into chapter 4 of the book of Ephesians, verses 1 through 16, titled simply, Unity. Josh Moody is senior pastor of College Church located in Wheaton, Illinois. Thanks for joining us today. Josh, our culture seems to be ready to compromise truth for the sake of happy at the drop of a hat. For example, someone who's not really that good at a particular sport, they're given a trophy all the same. Any chance there's a similar dynamic that Paul is looking at in the church?
3: Yeah, participation trophies and all that. Yeah, I think that what he's saying here is the truth of who God is the key to united church. And so often, if there is division in church, it's because the word is not being preached, taught, or believed. We need to have truth that then will bring us to unity, and that's the glory of this passage.
2: Let's jump in. Ephesians chapter 4, verses 1 through 16. Here's Josh.
1: When it comes to a theme like unity, it's easy, I think, for us to feel like it's a matter of marginal significance. We don't particularly struggle with unity as a church. I'm sure we have our occasional tensions, but it hasn't been an ongoing theme of the church. And it can seem as if unity is not that significant, really. It's a minor matter in the teachings of the Bible. But actually, it's of great significance. Let me give you one illustration. In 2018, there was a article in the news magazine The Economist that described that research suggests that when something goes wrong in surgery, it is not actually, for the vast majority of the time, because of some technical error or because of some lack of expertise or skill on the part of the surgeons. 70 to 80% of the time, when something goes wrong in surgery, it is because of relational friction and disagreement between those who are in the team doing the surgery. 70 to 80% of the time? Oh, unity matters. It matters in family. If family life is not united, the children's grades will tend to be less good. It matters in society. If a society is not united, if a house is divided against itself, it cannot stand. It matters at work. It matters in church, too. And here the Apostle Paul is urging us. It is a passionate commitment of his. He's urging us to grow gospel unity in two ways. First, by maintaining loving humility. And then second, by furthering word ministry. Let's look at those two ways together as Paul teaches, as I say, with passion. First, by maintaining loving humility. This is verses 1 through to 6, and there are really two sides to what he's teaching here. On the one side, he's saying, our unity as Christians is already established through the gospel. It's not something we create, it's something that is. We are one. But on the other side, that unity must be maintained through loving humility. He begins by saying, I therefore. And of course, the therefore is referring back to what he's been teaching about the gospel so far. And then he gives it maximum emotional punch by referring to his status as someone who's in jail, a prisoner for the Lord. I want you, Ephesians, when I'm talking about this matter of unity, to picture in your mind, there I am in jail, chained to a Roman soldier. I therefore, prisoner for the Lord. Now listen, I urge you. He's passionately committed to this thing. To walk, and so again, that's an active thing, isn't it? It's not passive walking, it's one step in front of the other. in a manner worthy of the calling to which you've been called. The calling is the upward calling of God to be a Christian. That's what the Bible means by calling. You have been called by God's Spirit to be a Christian. The calling to which you've been called. One body and one spirit. Just as you were called to the one hope, this is verse 4, that belongs to your call. Amazingly, Paul has all these subtle allusions through his writings, and here's one. By that phrase, the hope to which you've been called, he's referring back to something he said in chapter 1, describing the hope of the calling, to be a Christian. Because you are united, there is one body. No, I want you to make one body. There is one body. And one Spirit, one Lord, one faith, one baptism, one God and Father of all, who is over all and through all and in all. This unity is already established through the gospel. That's the first lesson about unity. The church has so often got this wrong. It's tried to create unity through organizations and conferences and meetings. Our unity, if we're Christians, is already established. But having said that, it must be maintained. I'm urging you, passionately, to maintain. But how to maintain? Well, the kind of urging and passion he wants is loving humility. With all humility and gentleness, with patience, bearing with one another in love, eager to maintain the unity of the Spirit in the bond of peace. So there Paul is saying, I want this gospel unity to grow. It must be maintained through loving humility. On the one side, it is something that is already established, but on the other side, it is something that you must maintain. I'm urging you for that, and to maintain it through loving humility, love, patience, peace, gentleness. It's a bit like our human bodies. We're all each given a human body. It is a unit, but its unity must be maintained, especially as you get older. Feels like you're falling apart. I remember when I was 17, and I was doing various kinds of exercise and engaged in all sorts of sports and that sort of thing, and I would take a month off exercise, and then if I wanted to get fit again, I would just exercise for 3 days, and then I'd be fit again. And no longer the case. The unity of our bodies must be maintained. At some point or other, it's going to fall apart anyway. Somewhat similarly, the unity we have as Christians, not something we create, something we experience. Any time you go in any place across denominational lines, you come across a real Christian, you open up the Bible, you know that you are one with that person. But it must be actively maintained through patience and love and peace. That's the first thing I want you to understand, says the Apostle Paul. This gospel unity is a big deal, and it has been established through Jesus, and yet it is something that you Ephesians, you need to actively maintain. Be eager to maintain the unity of the Spirit through loving humility. But then second, there's another side to it.
2: Tool number two in Paul's toolbox of unity maintenance coming up next. But first, we want to invite you to sign up for a daily devotional. It's a short read, a quick read, and it comes to you via email. But that email also includes a link to that day's program and other resources. You can sign up by going to our website, GodCenteredLife.org. We'd hope you'd find these resources helpful. Back into Ephesians 4. Here's Josh.
1: Not only grow the gospel unity through maintaining loving humility, but also through furthering word ministry. It's fascinating to me that churches and Christian organizations that tend to emphasize love and peace and patience don't emphasize Bible and truth. How different is the Apostle Paul? Not only through loving humility, but also through furthering word ministry. And this runs in the second half of the passage from verse 7 through to the end of the section we're looking at, verse 16. And this too is a coin with two sides to it, this part of furthering word ministry. On the one side, he's saying, there are these Christ-gifted leaders Jesus has given to the church, and they are to further word ministry in the church. On the other side, all of us, equipped by these Christ-gifted word ministers, are to further our own word ministry too. All of us. Grace was given to each one of us according to the measure of Christ's gift. And then he, verse 8, explains how Psalm 68 is fulfilled in this way. He says, when he ascended on high, he led a host of captives and he gave gifts to men. In saying he ascended, what does it mean? But that he also descended into the lower regions, the earth. He who descended is the one who also ascended far above all the heavens, in that theme of the heavenly power of God that runs throughout the book of Ephesians, that he might fill all things, and he gave the apostles, the prophets, the evangelists, the shepherds, and teachers to equip. What the apostle Paul is saying is that when God descended to the earth and became incarnate in Jesus, fully God and fully man, and then lived and died and rose again and ascended to the heavens, he won a great victory. And in winning that great victory, he scattered gifts to his people. And then he lists those gifts. And here, he only lists the gifts that are related to word ministry.

to lay the foundation, the doctrinal foundation of the church. Prophets, those who take that doctrinal foundation of the church and are spiritually prompted to give words of insight and encouragement to the church. The evangelists, those who take that doctrinal foundation laid by the apostles and take it out to the world and tell non-Christians about Jesus. An evangelist is someone who performs a transplant operation, brings someone from the world into the church. And then the shepherds and teachers, one group of people, not shepherds and then separately teachers, but shepherds and teachers. For pastors or shepherds are those who teach. Who teach what? Of course, God's word. All of these are word ministry gifts. But their purpose is to equip. To equip who? Us all the saints, for the work of ministry, for building up the body of Christ, until we all attain the unity, growing gospel unity, until we attain the unity of the faith and of the knowledge of the Son of God, to mature manhood, to be grown up, the measure of the stature of the fullness of Christ. He's used the image of a child growing up into maturity, so that we may no longer be children, tossed to and fro by the waves and carried about by every wind of doctrine. Why doctrine? Because it is doctrine that so easily divides, and it is this word ministry through Christ-gifted leaders teaching in the church, but then equipping us all for our own word ministry that then counteracts the false teaching. As we all, verse 15, speak the truth in love. That phrase, speaking the truth in love, in Christian subculture often is used to mean something like, there's an issue that I feel like I need to talk to you about, and I'm going to tell you about it, and I'm going to try to do it in a loving way. And it may be the case that sometimes there are things that we need to talk about and explain our feelings and our thoughts, and certainly we should do it in a loving way. But the point of this text here, speaking the truth in love, is word ministry, Bible study, adult education, evangelism, personal discipleship, the truth, the gospel. As the word that is taught by the pastors and teachers in the congregation equips us all, then we all reverberate with that word and speak that word over coffee after church, in the car with our family on the way home, over lunch, on Wednesday nights and Wednesday mornings. The words, truth in love, reverberates through the congregation. And then, of course, we grow, the growing gospel unity. We grow up in every way into him who's the head, of course, because now the word is being resounded not just from the pulpit, but in every conversation throughout the whole church. Grows up into every way into him who is the head, into Christ, from whom the whole body, joined and held together by every joint with which it is now equipped, the equipping work of the pastors and teachers. When each part is working properly, that is when each part is doing it, speaking the truth in love. Bible studies, discipleship, children's ministry, youth ministry. Well, then the body grows as it builds itself up in love. It's a bit like the difference between getting on a train and joining an orchestra. If you get on a train, you buy your ticket and you get on the train and you take your place, and the driver of the train then takes you along the train track and you get off when you meet your destination, and it's essentially it's a passive experience. You get on the train, the driver drives, when you're done you get off. Versus joining an orchestra. Everyone brings their own instrument. A cello. Or a clarinet. Or for the really sophisticated, an oboe. Which I used to play until I was 16. Really, really badly. It always sounded like a dying duck when I played it. My music teacher gave me a choice between carrying on playing the oboe or carrying on playing rugby, and I chose rugby. It was an easy choice for me to make, I think, to his chagrin. But anyway. Or a flute or something.

0: Oh, there's a conductor of the orchestra, yes. But each part does its work as the tune of the gospel, of the word, is played through all the conversations as we speak the truth in love to one another. So the Apostle Paul here is urging us to grow gospel unity through two ways. Maintaining loving humility, which has two aspects to it. It's something to maintain, not to create. The gospel creates it. We maintain it through love and peace and gentleness and bearing with one another and patience. Maintaining love and humility and furthering word ministry, which also has two aspects to it. Christ's gifted leaders, pastors and teachers, the word sounding through us, and then us all equipped, sounding out that word outside the church, in the various meetings of the church, as we all speak the truth in love. And then, of course, the church grows in its gospel unity, because now every part is doing its work. It's fascinating to me how both in church culture and secular culture, this idea of unity has got so wrong-headed. In church circles, typically those who are most into Bible stuff tend to be fighters, aggressive, warriors for truth. Whereas in church circles, those who are most into love and humility and gentleness tend to marginalize the Bible. How wrong-headed could you get? Yes, we must maintain loving humility, but we must also further word ministry by training up a new set of pastors and Bible teachers. We've got a pastor's conference for just that end coming up quite soon. If you're a pastor or a preacher, or you want to be a pastor or a preacher, the Simeon Trust thing that we're hosting, the workshop on biblical exposition, you can join that. And then we're also going to do a thing in October called the Word Conference, second time we've done this, that isn't just for pastors, though. It's for everyone. Because we all have a word ministry. Speaking the truth in love, discipleship, evangelism, encouraging one another through the word. But it's not just conferences, it's Bible studies and personal conversations and over a cup of coffee, or for the truly enlightened, over a cup of tea. So there's a balance, isn't there, here? Love and truth. Truth with love. Not minimizing the truth, nor minimizing the love. Okay, that's so wrong-headed in church circles. We also get it so wrong-headed in secular culture. There's this massive desire today from the political elite and all the talking heads of our secular culture to try to generate unity, because everyone's aware that our society is fragmenting. But the way they're trying to do it is to minimize truth speaking. Because all that does is it will cancel anyone who believes in the truth. Which won't lead to unity, it will lead to further division. If you want to see the end result of that kind of socialistic, communistic agenda, read Alexander Solzhenitsyn, particularly his book, The Gulag Archipelago, which talks about his experience in the Gulag, the jail of communist Russia. It's quite an eye-opener. See what happens when you get rid of truth-speaking. Cancel, throw them in jail. It's filled with, the Russians have a wonderful sense of humor, and it's filled with Russian jokes about the Gulag, the jail, the Soviet jail at the time. One joke there is of a younger prisoner who had just got into the Gulag, and he's meeting up with an older prisoner, and the older prisoner says to him, how long have they, what's your sentence? How long have they put you away for? And the younger prisoner says, 15 years. And the older prisoner says, wow, what did you do? And the younger prisoner says, nothing. And the older prisoner says, "You must have done something. Nothing is 10 years. Well, that's where it goes, getting rid of truth speaking. Which is no excuse to speak the truth unlovingly. Maintain loving humility and further word ministry. From the pastors and teachers, from all of us. And then we grow in gospel unity. Let's pray together. Our Lord God, we do thank you for this passage. We pray that indeed we would grow in gospel unity by maintaining loving humility, that we would bear with one another in love, that we would be patient and yes, gentle with each other. But we also pray, Lord, that we would further word ministry, that all of us would be active in discipling and speaking the word, yes, in loving ways. And so we ask the Lord that you would animate this body, this church, that we would increasingly grow in gospel unity. We pray in Jesus' name and for his glory. Amen.
1: That's Josh Moody, and this is the God-Centered Life. You set up an interesting dichotomy there, Josh. Bible warriors versus love and gentleness conveyors. Is this tension a critical problem in the church, or is it just a matter of different gifts?
0: Yeah, well, no doubt there's a variety of personalities, and some people are naturally more confrontative in their style. They don't mind going to the place of discomfort and challenge, and other people will do almost anything to keep peace in a group. And different personalities are required, and it's just a natural part of the human dynamic, and they're important to any healthy functioning group to have a variety of these kind of personalities. So there is that, but for all of us, we need to truth in love. So whether we are a slightly more aggressive personality or slightly more passive, that same principle must purvey, even though it's expressed in slightly different personality types.
1: Should our goal be to be both?
0: Our goal, absolutely. Our goal should be to be both. Yeah.
1: Well, that's easy. Let's just work for that.
0: Yeah.
1: Terrific. Thanks, Josh. Appreciate that. We want to thank you as well if you're one of the partners. 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We'll send you a book as our way of saying thank you. GodCenteredLife.org, that website. Next time we get together, boy, that mirror is a tough crowd.
0: What kind of world do we live in? The answer is exactly the world the Apostle Paul describes in the Bible. The old self, the human condition. How wrong is our educational systems that teaches us that people are basically good? What utter nonsense.
1: A little bit of honesty from the book of Ephesians. 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
9: 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And then in Revelation 21 verses 1 to 4, John says, after that destruction, he says, and I saw a new heaven and a new earth, for the first heaven and the first earth have passed away. We're not going to spend eternity floating around up there someplace. 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This earth that we know. A place where God will wipe away every tear from our eyes. And there shall no longer be any mourning or crying or pain, for the first things will have passed away. 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
2: You'll never know what your spiritual gift is until you take some steps of faith. Be a risk taker and watch what the Lord will do.
3: Do you want to be used of God? God wants to use you. And coming up today on A New Beginning, Pastor Greg Laurie says the Lord may equip you in some special ways.
2: Maybe you're a great visionary, but you're not great at nuts and bolts. Then again, you might be more of a detail person. Everyone has a role to play, a gift given to them by God.

The next level, again, yes. Romans 12:8, if you have a gift of showing kindness to others, do it gladly. Do it gladly. There are people who have an extraordinary supernatural ability from God to show mercy and compassion and kindness to those who are in need. I'm amazed at people that work in care facilities, people that are involved in hospice care, people that will hold the hand of someone that is sick or old and can't help themselves. And I just marvel at the patience and the love and the compassion of a person like this. It's a gift of mercy. My wife, Kathy, has this gift. You want someone to show you compassion and mercy, talk to Kathy. You want a sermon or a lame joke, come to me. It's different gifting. So if you're in a hospital bed, do you need someone with the gift of teaching or evangelism? Maybe, but what you probably really need is someone with a gift of mercy that would come and just take you by the hand and sit there with you and not try to explain everything to you and just be a loving Christian and walk with you through it. You may have that gift and you didn't even know you had that gift. Here's the bottom line. Just start taking bold steps of faith and see what the Lord will do. I found out I wasn't called to be a musician some years ago at Calvary Chapel in the days of the Jesus movement. All these bands were forming all the time. Love Song, Blessed Faith, Country Faith, Mustard Seed Faith, lots of groups with the name Faith in them. So I was at this little home Bible study and there was a man there who was a good guitar player and singer, and he wrote a song. Because I wrote this song. And he sang the song, and we're all singing along in the home Bible study with his new song. And then there was this very talented flautist, someone who could play a flute beautifully, and they're playing it. So I'm sort of keeping percussion on the little coffee table. So someone said, let's form a band. Next thing I know, we're booked at Calvary Chapel to perform. So here's this packed out church. I remember it vividly in my mind. Here's the guy who can play guitar. Here's the guy who can play the flute. And I'm up there with a conga drum. And they start playing. I realize I really don't have that great of a sense of rhythm. And why am I here? And I don't want to be here. Okay, good. Process of elimination. I'm not called to conga drums. It was later I discovered what I was called to do, but sometimes again, it's process of elimination. But here's what I'm saying. You'll never know what your spiritual gift is until you take some steps of faith. Some have musical and artistic talent. Some have more of a technical talent, like crunching numbers. Well, that's not spiritual. We don't need anybody to, you know, balance the budget. No, you do. You need all these people to do their job. Maybe you're a great visionary, but you're not great at nuts and bolts. Then again, you might be more of a detail person. Everyone has a role to play, a gift given to them by God. Be a risk taker and watch what the Lord will do. Again, the Bible says, don't neglect the gift that is in you. Or as another translation puts it again, keep your gift dusted off. Here's something to think about in closing. You're never too small for God to use, only too big. Does that make sense? You're never too small for God to use, only too big. So you think, oh, God could never use me. Oh, actually, you might be more qualified than you think. Because God goes out of his way to find unexpected people to do unexpected things. God chooses the foolish things of the world, the Bible says, to what? Confound the wise. So then someone will say, there's no way that person is called to do. Yeah, they are called to do that, you see. So just be available to the Lord. The church is a family, and you have a seat at the table. We are not a perfect family, but there is no such thing as a perfect family. The church is a dysfunctional family, right? It's true. I came from a dysfunctional family, and now I'm the head of a dysfunctional family, but I try to put the fun and dysfunction. Look, we're flawed. What are you looking for? What do you expect? We're flawed people working together. But you have a place at this table. You see, before I was a Christian, I wanted a family because I didn't really have one. My mom was gone every night out working. I was just home alone. She gave me enough money to go over to a place called the Snack Shop. And I would go there every

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1: We're Karen and Jeremy. And kids are heading back to school this week, which gives you the sense that fall is on the way, but it's definitely not going to feel like it. Highs in the triple digits all week long.

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1: Y'all have prayed with me, stood by me. I listened to your music. Oddly enough, when I was praying yesterday, God brought to my mind, I held unforgiveness towards a couple of people. And through your word, your studies, your music, I finally came to that realization. I had to let these people go.

0: Glad you're here. We're Karen and Jeremy on KCBI, and today Jeremy has your morning motivator.
1: Have you ever had a season where you looked at what was happening all around you and asked God, what is going on? I have, and those moments can honestly be unnerving. Early in my radio career, I was laid off from my first radio job because of budget cuts. And I had kind of planned for that job to be my entry point into this lifelong career. I had it all worked out in my mind, and suddenly the door that I thought God had opened was slamming shut. That was confusing. And I was disappointed, but still had to pay the bills. So I took a job cleaning carpets, and I kept praying and looking for other opportunities. But money was still getting tight, and I didn't have any new job prospects. And that was hard on my faith because I couldn't understand why things were happening that way. And so the longer it went on, the more my stress grew. And I remember asking God that question, what is going on? Then I got a phone call that I never expected. The radio station that had laid me off due to budget cuts had actually found room in the budget to bring me back. And I thought that door had closed forever, but God made a way that I couldn't have ever seen. And looking back now, I see that while my plan was unraveling, God's plan never did. It just had a few more turns than I expected. Jesus says in Matthew 6, therefore don't be anxious, saying, what shall we eat, or what shall we drink, or what shall we wear? Your heavenly Father knows that you need them all.
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1: One of the things you can always know about God is that when he asks you to trust him, it's always for your good. Psalm 40 verse 4 says, "Blessed is the one who trusts in the Lord."

0: KCBI, we're your married morning team, Karen and Jeremy.
1: It used to be that when you went on vacation, you might go into a souvenir shop and get a postcard and send it to friends or family from your vacation spot. I don't know if anybody really does that anymore. I kind of will buy them and then just take them home and keep them as a reminder. But Bob Shepherd just received a postcard from his parents on vacation, and he was absolutely flabbergasted because his parents passed away within the past 6 years, and this postcard was dated 26 years ago.
0: Hmm.
1: So his parents loved to travel. They traveled all over the world, including Denmark in the summer of 2000, which is where this postcard was from. And he asked his mailman, like, how did this happen? I mean, it's from 26 years ago. And the postman said, you know, probably fell out of a bin behind a desk and somebody just found it and decided to go ahead and send it to you. But wow. Bob, yeah, he said this is a treasure. I mean, I feel like I got a postcard from heaven.
0: Mm-hmm.
2: Do you remember being 15? 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I don't know if I'm going to eat today. 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

0: KCBI, welcome. We're Karen and Jeremy, your married morning team.
1: You have to know that when you're married and you're on a phone call, that if your spouse is in the room, by default, they're also a part of that conversation and may wish to fill in any missing detail that you are leaving out. Mm-hmm. Our son does real estate up in Missouri, and he recorded a video. And in the video, he introduced himself a certain way, and I wanted to suggest to him, hey, it's okay just to introduce yourself in a video like you would if you were meeting someone for the first time. Hi, mm-hmm. I'm Zach. Versus referring to yourself as, hi, this is Zach.
0: Right.
1: And Karen heard me make that correction, not realizing it was a video.
0: Yeah, I thought you were talking about maybe when he's talking to somebody on the phone, like, mm-hmm. don't say, it's Zach, which is what I do when I'm talking to my parents. And
1: naturally,
0: that was, yeah, my correction. Like, but you, if it's somebody you know, they already know who you are. And it sounds like you're introducing mm-hmm. yourself for the first time.
1: So I just had to gently, tell Zach, Karen is good to remind me here that unless you already know the person, it's okay to say this is Zach.

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1: Kids are heading back to school this week, and if their grades are as high as the temperatures, everybody's going to have straight A's. Highs all week around 100.

0: Good morning, KCBI.
1: There are times you have just a crazy dream and you wonder, where did that come from? Well, for my mom, she knows. She was telling me last night that she had had this crazy dream. She'd fallen asleep in her chair in the living room. And she used to work many, many years ago for a phone company. And so in her dream, she was working back at that phone company. But then her boss came to her and said, hey, you have been assigned to the Secret Service, and so you're going to be guarding the president. And she was said, I was so confused because I was telling him, like, I don't think I've been trained for that. And he's like, no, if they've asked you to do this, you know, you must have been trained. And she said, I didn't argue with him because I was really excited about it. Like, I thought this will be cool and great for a resume that I'm guarding the president. And she said she woke up thinking, like, where in the world did that come from? And she realized on the TV, which was on when she fell asleep, was a documentary with a guy from the Secret Service talking about guarding the president. And she's like, oh, so apparently the TV entered her dream.
2: I love that I can find truth. I love it when the teachers can break down the word and make it easy to understand.
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2: Keeping your head in a tense situation is a superpower, but it also could unlock blessing. Matthew 5:9 says, "Blessed are the peacemakers."

0: She had gone through some of my dad's things because my dad passed away about 6 years ago. And she was telling me about this Bible that she found from 1943. That was the wow. date inside. Yeah. And she said it was Uncle Melvin's. And I was like, who's Uncle Melvin? I don't even know who that is. She's like, oh, well, that was your dad's uncle. And he got this Bible when he was in Canada. And I was like, he was in Canada? What for? And she said, oh, well, he worked on the pipeline that runs from Canada to the U.S. And I was like, wow, that's really cool. I never knew any of that. And she said, yeah. And along with that, I found a wooden heel from the factory your dad worked in. And I was like, what are you talking about? Wooden heel? And she said, oh, well, when your dad was in high school, he worked at a factory in town that made wooden heels for shoes. And I guess he kept one of them all these years as like a memento of this job that he had. And I was like, I never knew that either. And I started wondering, like, maybe I should ask my mom more questions and write these things down, mm-hmm. you know, just to have this family history that I feel like otherwise is going to be lost.
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1: Okay, you remember the little pencil device that you would get and it had a needle on one side? I would love to know who uses this in their adult life. Like, what industry is using that thing? Mm-mm. Because I have very vivid memories of it from school. I have no memories from adulthood.

0: 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We're Karen and Jeremy.
1: Your icebreaker question of the day is, do you have a special keepsake that you love and it helps you remember something special, but to somebody else who might not know, it seems unusual? So my mom has a wooden heel from when my dad worked in a factory that made wooden heels for shoes when he was in high school. So this is like 60 plus years ago. And it's funny because she has moved, you know, and this thing has moved with her. And she has kept it all these years.
0: All right. So we want to know, what is that special keepsake that to you has a special sentimental value, but to someone else might seem a little odd? Give us a call. Let us know. 888-469-9290.

0: KCBI. Hey, we're Karen and Jeremy.
1: Your icebreaker question of the day is, we want to hear about that special keepsake that you have that means a lot to you, but may not mean as much to someone else. Hey, thanks for calling.
2: Thank you. And the keepsake I keep with me is a cross that my grandmother gave me.
0: Yeah.
2: Blesses me, too. And, you know, she's with me every day. Her name's Patricia Vitale Momo.
0: Her name was Trisha?
2: Patricia. Yes, sir.
0: Patricia.
2: We called her Momo.
0: Oh, that's sweet.
1: You know, something that's kind of unusual that my mom has is a wooden heel. So apparently when my dad was in high school, he worked for a wooden heel factory that made the heels for shoes. And she just kept it all these years.
0: So we want to know, what is it for you that is a special keepsake that has special meaning, but maybe to somebody else might even seem a little odd? Give us a call and let us know. 888-469-9290.
3: Do you remember being 15? 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I don't know if I'm going to eat today. 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
1: You can share Jesus' love with others through encouraging music, words of hope, and bottles of water. 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
1: I was watching the news give the weather forecast, and I saw 80 degrees, and I was like, wow, there's going to be a day that's only 80? And then I realized that 80 was at 8 a.m.
0: Mm-hmm.
1: It's still going to be 100.

0: Glad you're here. We're Karen and Jeremy on KCBI, and today Jeremy has your morning motivator.
1: Have you ever had a season where you looked at what was happening all around you and asked God, what is going on? I have, and those moments can honestly be unnerving. Early in my radio career, I was laid off from my first radio job because of budget cuts, and I had kind of planned for that job to be my entry point into this lifelong career. I had it all worked out in my mind, and suddenly, the door that I thought God had opened was slamming shut. That was confusing, and I was disappointed, but I still had to pay the bills, so I took a job cleaning carpets, and I kept praying and looking for other opportunities, but money was still getting tight, and I didn't have any new job prospects. And that was hard on my faith because I couldn't understand why things were happening that way. And so the longer it went on, the more my stress grew. And I remember asking God that question, what is going on? Then I got a phone call that I never expected. The radio station that had laid me off due to budget cuts had actually found room in the budget to bring me back. And I thought that door had closed forever, but God made a way that I couldn't have ever seen. And looking back now, I see that while my plan was unraveling, God's plan never did. It just had a few more turns than I expected. Jesus says in Matthew 6, therefore don't be anxious, saying, what shall we eat or what shall we drink or what shall we wear? Your heavenly Father knows that you need them all.
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1: There's a really strange passage in the Bible that has some practical applications to your life. 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
1: One of the things you can always know about God is that when He asks you to trust Him, it's always for your good. Psalm 40, verse 4 says, "Blessed is the one who trusts in the Lord."

0: KCBI, we're your married morning team, Karen and Jeremy.
1: It used to be that when you went on vacation, you might go into a souvenir shop and get a postcard and send it to friends or family from your vacation spot. I don't know if anybody really does that anymore. I kind of will buy them and then just take them home and keep them as a reminder. But Bob Shepherd just received a postcard from his parents on vacation, and he was absolutely flabbergasted because his parents passed away within the past 6 years, and this postcard was dated 26 years ago.
0: Hmm.
1: So his parents loved to travel. They traveled all over the world, including Denmark in the summer of 2000, which is where this postcard was from. And he asked his mailman, like, how did this happen? I mean, it's from 26 years ago. And the postman said, you know, probably fell out of a bin behind a desk and somebody just found it and decided to go ahead and send it to you. But wow. Bob, yeah, he said this is a treasure. I mean, I feel like I got a postcard from heaven.
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1: Hi, my name is Nathan. I'm from Temple. 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As a new Christian coming into Christianity for the first time, everything was such a blur. But then after I started listening to KCBI, everything started to come clear and make more sense.

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1: There are times you have just a crazy dream and you wonder, where did that come from? Well, for my mom, she knows. She was telling me last night that she had had this crazy dream. She'd fallen asleep in her chair in the living room. And she used to work many, many years ago for a phone company. And so in her dream, she was working back at that phone company. But then her boss came to her and said, hey, you have been assigned to the Secret Service, and so you're going to be guarding the president. And she was said, I was so confused because I was telling him, like, I don't think I've been trained for that. And he's like, no, if they've asked you to do this, you know, you must have been trained. And she said, I didn't argue with him because I was really excited about it. Like, I thought this would be cool and great for a resume that I'm guarding the president. And she said she woke up thinking, like, where in the world did that come from? And she realized on the TV, which was on when she fell asleep, was a documentary with a guy from the Secret Service talking about guarding the president. And she's like, oh, so apparently the TV entered her dream.
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1: Keeping your head in a tense situation is a superpower, but it also could unlock blessing. 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

0: KCBI with Chris Tomlin. I'm Donna Cruz. 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
1: 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I don't know if I'm going to eat today. 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
1: I can't tell you how many times the perfect song has come on at the perfect time to help me in a situation. Just helps me realize, okay, God, I know that you're hearing me and you understand what I'm going through, and I know you just gave me that song to tell me that.

0: Pat Barrett on KCBI. Hi, I'm Donna Cruz. We feel really good inside when we do something for somebody else, even if it's for a total stranger. There's a woman who lives near Chicago, and she built this tiny bakery. It's like a little birdhouse that's attached to a tree, and she leaves homemade cookies in there for anybody who walks by. She makes hundreds of cookies a week. She doesn't charge anything. She creates little moments of joy for people who are just walking in the neighborhood. People have started leaving thank you notes. Some days there's a few people gathered around the little cookie bakery treehouse. And yeah, it's a really unique thing to do. But can you imagine if everybody thought of their thing that they could do, especially the things that cost nothing, a smile, a kind word, 5 minutes of your time, an encouraging text, praying for someone? It is so like God to take ordinary gifts and use them in an extraordinary way. And things like this can remind us how much we underestimate how much those little things matter.
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0: Carrie Job, The Blessing on KCBI. I'm Donna Cruz. Okay, raise your hand if you've ever done this. You come home, shopping bags in hand, saying something like, you are going to be amazed at how much money I saved today. If that's you, and it's been me, there's a word for it, spaver. A spaver is someone who convinces themselves they are saving money by spending money. You know how it works. It was 40% off. I couldn't resist. I bought three because the fourth one was free. I had to spend another $35 to get free shipping. I get that one a lot because I do not like paying shipping. But somewhere along the way, we stopped talking about what we spend and started talking about what we saved instead. Why? Because we're human and it just feels better to highlight the good stuff. Meanwhile, our bank account is over there in the corner saying, really, this is not how it works. And we're not fooling anyone, especially ourselves, but maybe it makes you feel better. Makes me feel better to know I'm not alone. Apparently, there are a whole lot of us spavers out there, and somehow we all think we're winning.
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0: Aaron Schust on KCBI. I'm Donna Cruz. I don't know if this was supposed to be like some big epiphany newsflash, like, hey, parents, guess what? Kids are influencing family shopping, especially when it comes to back to school stuff. Literally, this is what they said. They're helping fill online shopping carts, suggesting brands, and even convincing parents to buy things based on what they've seen online. When I saw that, I thought, okay, number one, researchers got paid to figure this out. And number two, parents have known this for years. Even before there was online shopping, we were telling our parents what we had to have for back to school. And they did too. I remember looking at my parents' yearbooks, and even though no one wore a uniform to their school, there was kind of an unspoken uniform. Even looking back at my own yearbooks, same thing. Similar hairstyles, similar jean styles. And yes, we can look at our kids' yearbooks and see the same. One person said, yeah, kids have been influencing shopping since somebody invented the grocery store. The only thing that's changed is the location. Or maybe something like, mom, can we get this? Now it's, mom, I sent you a link. So have our kids gotten more persuasive? I don't know. I think they just have different ways to persuade now.
1: I love that I can find truth.
2: I love it when the teachers can break down the word and make it easy to understand.
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1: I've been listening to you guys for many, many years. My son is in prison, and it's just something that I just need every single morning, every single afternoon on the way home. I just need to hear the encouragement that I receive through your radio stations. I love you guys. I feel like I know you personally because I listen to you so often. Thank you for all you do.

0: Nicole C. Mullen on KCBI. I'm Donna Cruz. So maybe you noticed this when you were doing back to school shopping. Those little silica packets that say do not eat, they're inside pretty much everything, shoeboxes, backpacks. Well, instead of tossing them in the trash, hang on to them because they really do have another use. People save them to try to dry out wet phones, to keep in a toolbox, to keep tools from rusting. They also apparently prevent jewelry from tarnishing. And if your kids are in sports, you can pop those things into their gym bags. You might need more than one to keep it a little fresher. And you can even put them in old photo boxes or your fireproof box where you keep important papers to protect them from moisture. You just pop them right in the box. I have probably thrown away hundreds of those throughout the years. Who knew? Those little things are surprisingly handy.
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1: 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Thank you all for your prayers. 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

0: Hillsong, what a beautiful name on KCBI. I'm Donna Cruz. 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

0: 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Hi, I'm Donna Cruz. 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

Tomorrow, we hope you start the day with Karen and Jeremy here on KCBI. 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

0: KCBI with Third Day. I'm Donna Cruz. It's been called the biggest thief of our peace. In fact, if worry had a personality, I'd say it tries to convince us that it's our helper. Like somehow if we think about something over and over again enough, or we think about something long enough, that somehow we'll solve it. And I don't know about you, but I've never gotten to the end of my worry where I just thought, oh, okay, that's solved. Because worry tends to be about unsolvable things a lot of times. And sometimes we even worry about things that don't even need to have a solution. It is a heavy burden to feel like I have to control every outcome. And I lived like that for a long time. And maybe you've spent some time there too. But it also doesn't mean we ignore stuff and just sweep it under the rug. I love what Paul said about this in Philippians. He said he learned to be content with whatever he had, whether it was a little or a lot. And what he was discovering is that real contentment wasn't based on his circumstances. It was based on how he was trusting God. And it's not just something that happens. It's something that we have to learn. It's learning that God is still good on the good days and on the really hard days too. This really helped me to turn things around, switching from asking, what if everything falls apart, to what if God really is taking care of me?
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He shares insight for living tonight at 7:30. Lauren Daigle now, how can it be?

KCBI. Hi, how are you? I'm Dave Moore. Hope you're having a great afternoon, although it's another hot one. Every single day this week is going to be 100 or over 100, and we've had 17 100-day days so far. On average, we have 20. We'll be above average by Thursday.

0: KCBI, I am Dave Moore. New school year for the kids, for the grandkids, right? Don't forget, park, pray, every day, PPE, not PE, phys ed. Well, don't forget phys ed, but park, pray every day. Saw this, my friend Heather Shannon is the children's ministry director for Northview Baptist Church in Lewisville, Texas. And she posted this on her Facebook page. And I said, I'm going to snag that from you, Heather. Thank you. And bring it up on the radio. But when you drive past the school, pray for the school, pray for the kids, pray for the teachers, the staff. A bus drives by you on the highway. Pray for the kids. Pray for the bus driver. If you can park somewhere, pray for a bit. Great. Or this. If you drive your kids to school, like I used to with my daughter, Emily, she's 23 now, but I would drive her to school pretty much all through high school, mainly because she wouldn't get up in the morning. So I would have to drive her because she would always miss the bus. But we would park and we would pray before she went to school. So park, pray every day for the new school year.
1: Do you remember being 15? Your biggest worries were probably a test you weren't ready for, a friend who hurt your feelings, or whether that girl in third period liked you back. Now imagine being 15 and adding this to the list. I don't know if I'm going to eat today. There are over 15,000 homeless teenagers in the DFW and Waco area right now who are getting up, going to school, smiling at their friends, and hoping nobody notices they haven't eaten since yesterday. They're hiding in plain sight. They're couch surfing or living in cars while sitting in the desk next to your kid in school. They're invisible, but their hunger isn't. 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
1: 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I really enjoy the station. The music is wonderful. It's uplifting. I also like to listen to some teaching shows like Dr. Jeremiah.

0: KCBI, things looked really uncertain for Jeff and Amanda after a recent fire, but
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0: 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I'm going to share more with the Heartbeat of Texas. That's stories about Texans doing some amazing things out there, and that's coming up next.

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1: And this is all about sharing about good things Texans are doing out there. Are you kind of like me? You're always looking for a new spot to grab some meat for barbecue. Maybe this is a spot you want to go check out. There's a food truck. It's called Jeff's Barbecue. It's run by husband and wife team, Jeff and Amanda Scott. It's on 78 and County Road 435 between Wiley and Levon, Texas. But last week, their outdoor kitchen went up in flames. They called 911, but it was too late for the kitchen, some fryers, their storage fridge, all gone. The fire department was able to get the grease fire out before it spread to a wooded lot next door and to the actual food truck itself, but a major loss. And you know what? When you have a favorite place, that's where you go, right? Of course. And that's where people were going, Jeff's Barbecue, when they heard about the fire. They started showing up in droves, cash in hand, not for food, but to give. Then somebody set up a GoFundMe, and about $7,000's already been raised.
2: We have just been shocked by the amount of response. People just saw a need right now, and they responded like a community does.
1: People don't love Jeff just because of his barbecue. No, he's a deacon at his church. He's a scout leader. And at Jeff's Barbecue food truck, you'll see receipts flapping in the breeze on a clipboard by the window. Those are prepaid meals for anybody in need. And right now, the need? Well, the need is for Jeff and Amanda to get back on their feet again, and everybody is stepping up because love thy neighbor, right?
2: It definitely can bring tears to my eyes and really humble you in a way that you don't think will ever happen. You know, you really feel a sense of community.
1: This is the Heartbeat of Texas.
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1: KCBI, Laura Story, and hopefully that song got you to think. If you're also in a difficult season in life, there's something going on for you. Is there still a blessing there, though? And that's what she was singing about in that one. Here's Lauren Daigle now, and Thank God I Do. I've seen

0: KCBI, how are you? I'm Dave Moore. All right, back in school for the kids, for the grandkids. Is it hard to get them up in the morning, even for like church on Sunday mornings? Like, I remember my daughter Emily, she's 23 now, but I used to have to drive her to school pretty much every morning, and I loved it, but the main reason why was because she couldn't get up in the morning. She takes after me. I'm a night owl. If I could stay up all night long, I would, and I used to. And Emily, when she was a teenager, forget it. Multiple, like, hey, time to get up. We're coming. We're going to be late for school. I'm coming. How do you get kids up in the morning?
1: If you want to get a school-aged child out of bed,
0: yes, sir.
1: Throw some water in the bed and then have them clean it up. If that doesn't work, ice will always work.
0: Ice will always get them up, too. But what do you do? And is it hard for your kids to get up? 888-469-9290.
2: Do you remember being 15? 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

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I know it's August 10th, and you're like, Dave, it's way too far ahead for me to think about this. Well, maybe it's somebody's birthday. Maybe it's an anniversary. I'm just thinking gifts here. 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

0: 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Hi, I'm Dave Moore. Back to school time, and is it nearly impossible to get your kids up in the morning? Even for church on Sundays. Hey, come on, get up. Oh, get up. My daughter, Emily, when she was a teenager, it was nearly impossible. I would have to drive her to school pretty much every single day because she would miss the bus, and it was hard for me to get up, too. Like, I'm a night owl, and she takes after me, so she's still this way. She's 23 now, but what's up, Amanda?
1: Well, when I was a teenager, my sister and I, who are less than 2 years apart, are total opposites. I hated getting up in the mornings, and she was an early bird. So she would get so mad at me, didn't get up on time, because I would make her late.
0: Right.
1: When I wouldn't get up in the morning, she would just yank me off at the top bunk, and then I'd get up and we'd start cooking it out for like 10 minutes. And I would tell her, well, I could have slept another 10 minutes and we would have still been just as late.
0: Just pulls you off the top bunk.
2: I love that I can find truth.
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Exactly. Jesus holds everything together. He's our cornerstone. This is what this one's all about from Hillsong. Take a listen.

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1: I love listening to KCBI, especially with my family, my son, who sings in the back and is just praising Jesus. The songs that are played on here and the lessons speak more to me and to my son more than anything. I just want to thank you so much for everything you've done.

KCBI, it's like 5,000 degrees out there. We've had 17 days of 100 degrees so far. The average is 20. We'll get there, but it's hot. So let's think Christmas. These guys for King and Country coming to Fort Worth, Texas for their Drummer Boy Christmas Tour, December 5th. 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By the way.

0: redeemed. KCBI. Hi there, I'm Dave Moore. Did your kids go back to school today or are they going tomorrow? Some went back like 2 weeks ago. That's way too early. Is it nearly impossible to get them out of bed in the morning? Like my daughter Emily, when she was a teenager, she's 23 now. Ugh, forget it. She takes after me. Now I know how my wife Heidi feels if she has to get me out of bed for something early, I don't know, on like a Saturday morning or something. Robert's in Plano. Hey, man.
1: I've got an idea of how you can get teenagers out of bed.
0: Yes, sir. Go ahead. What do you got?
1: In the Army, I had a roommate who was always very hard to get out of bed for first call.
0: Yeah.
1: So we would take marbles and put those in the freezer. Glass marbles, put them in the freezer.
0: Right.
1: And then lift a corner of his bed and toss him underneath. And wherever he rolled, it would roll to the lowest portion of the bed and wake him up.
0: That's awful. That's awful, but it's brilliant. I love it.
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0: 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Are you loud?
1: Oh, yeah.
0: Good. Do you have a smart speaker at home? Even better. Just say, Alexa, play KCBI. There you go. Listen that way.

ACBI as a family. 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It's so nice to have a station that is safe for the kids to listen to.

0: KCBI. Hi, I'm Dave Moore. Sharon is in Durant, Oklahoma. What'd you do over the weekend?
1: I stayed home because it was too stinking hot to get out.
2: I know.
0: It was really hot. I was out yesterday. I was walking around, and I'm like, this is... And I moved to Texas from Arizona, and, like, my wife was like, this is Arizona hot. I was like, I don't know. It feels a little hotter. Like, it's pretty awful.
1: Yeah, the humidity is what gets you.
0: It ain't the heat. It's the humidity. And imagine being out there every single day, though. Imagine being unhoused in this heat. And every single day this week, 100 or 100 plus, and what can you do? 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And thank you.

0: 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Now, for Jeff and Amanda in Wylie, Texas, things looked pretty uncertain after a recent fire, but
1: it definitely can bring tears to my eyes and really humble you in a way that you don't think will ever happen.
0: People started showing up to their business and asking them, well, what can we do to help? Well, I'm going to share more with the Heartbeat of Texas. That's stories about good Texans. That's coming up next.

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1: And this is all about sharing about good things Texans are doing out there. Are you kind of like me? You're always looking for a new spot to grab some meats for barbecue. Maybe this is a spot you want to go check out. There's a food truck. It's called Jeff's Barbecue. It's run by husband and wife team, Jeff and Amanda Scott. It's on 78 and County Road 435 between Wiley and Levon, Texas. But last week, their outdoor kitchen went up in flames. They called 911, but it was too late for the kitchen, some fryers, their storage fridge, all gone. The fire department was able to get the grease fire out before it spread to a wooded lot next door and to the actual food truck itself, but a major loss. And you know what? When you have a favorite place, that's where you go, right? Of course. And that's where people were going, Jeff's Barbecue, when they heard about the fire. They started showing up in droves, cash in hand, not for food, but to give. Then somebody set up a GoFundMe, and about $7,000's already been raised.
2: We have just been shocked by the amount of response. People just saw a need right now, and they responded like a community does.
1: People don't love Jeff just because of his barbecue. No, he's a deacon at his church. He's a scout leader. And at Jeff's Barbecue food truck, you'll see receipts flapping in the breeze on a clipboard by the window. Those are prepaid meals for anybody in need. And right now, the need? Well, the need is for Jeff and Amanda to get back on their feet again, and everybody is stepping up because love thy neighbor, right?
2: It definitely can bring tears to my eyes and really humble you in a way that you don't think will ever happen. You know, you really feel a sense of community.
1: This is the Heartbeat of Texas.
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1: KCBI, imagine Jonah and the whale. We learned this Bible story in Sunday school when we were little kids. But what does it have to do with us today? Well, we'll tell you. 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

KCBI. And just a reminder for you, if you had a day at work, if you had a day at school, or maybe you work at a school, I don't know. But if you're fighting some sort of a battle going on in life, those battles belong to God. And Phil Wickham sings about this.

0: KCBI. Hey, I'm Dave Moore. Everybody has a God-given gift, a talent, a skill, right? And for Katrina, hers is baking. And she was talking to her husband one day. What if we build, a farm stand and put it at the end of the driveway? Okay. So he put one together. It's huge, too. Dragged it to the end of the driveway and set it all up. She put in her famous sourdough bread in there, an honor box, and then they walked back up the driveway and eventually went to bed. And, well, Katrina's husband woke up the next morning.
1: I look up and it's not there. I was like, oh, that's kind of weird. I had a little shock. And I was like, there's no way somebody would have taken this.
2: He's like, the stand's gone. And I like jumped out of bed and I was like, what? Like, are you sure? Like, are you kidding? Because that thing is big. It was big.
0: Katrina posted like a flyer on Facebook. Has anybody seen my stand? Like, where is it? Neighbors went through their cameras at home, their Ring cameras, and they saw an SUV driving around late at night with the stand on the roof of the car and just, ugh. And then somebody reached out to Katrina.
2: I was so amazed that like someone we didn't even know would offer something like that.
0: Yeah, John and Casey Adams, father and son, they have a construction company and they reached out to her and they said, we've got you. We'll build you a brand new one, all for free.
3: The way the world is nowadays, it's something we could do just to show people that people still care.
0: They put it together, delivered it to Katrina's house, and when she saw it, and the thing is huge too, just tears filled up her eyes. 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

0: KCBI, back to school for the kids, for the teachers, too. Linda, you're a teacher. Do you get the butterflies in your stomach like the kids do?
1: With as long as I've been teaching, no.
0: No? Okay.
1: This is, this is so routine and rote for me.
0: I got you.
1: I'm sure other teachers do, though.
0: I'm sure. My mom used to be like, oh, David, teachers get nervous, too, for back to school. They do, Mom? Oh, yeah. It's not just

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0: KCBI. How are you? I'm Dave Moore. Have you seen Christmas stuff out in the stores yet? Yeah, I said what I said. I know it's August 10th, but the pumpkin spice stuff has been out for a while. If you did any grocery shopping over the weekend, did you see us out there? Yeah. Home Depot, Christmas stuff for sale already. Well, they had some stuff for sale, these giant lawn displays, and as soon as they dragged them out, boom, sold out. These things are like $300, but yeah, you know what it is? I think it's because it's been so hot. People are like, I want to cool down, so this will get me to do it. But if you're seeing Christmas stuff out there already, where? Let me know. 888-469-9290. Thanks.
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2: 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We need to walk out of this sanctuary. 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
9: 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Saturday, December 5th at Dickies Arena in Fort Worth. Music and stories to celebrate the sounds of the season. And some of your favorite For King and Country songs you've heard right here on KCBI. For King and Country, a drummer boy Christmas. 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

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We're not just music, but you'll hear a Turning Point with Dr. David Jeremiah after 7 and many more shows.

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1: 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I normally listen to another Christian station. I got in my car today, and you guys were on the radio. I don't recall that I've changed the station. I just thought that it was an opportunity, maybe divine intervention. I love what you're doing on the air. May God bless you, and you guys keep doing the great work you're doing, and I appreciate it.